0: BRICS summit in the Indian capital, New Delhi, have unanimously adopted a joint declaration condemning unilateral war and tariffs in a breakthrough after the bloc's foreign ministers failed to agree on a joint statement earlier this year. But the conflict in the Middle East and Ukraine are casting a long shadow over the summit. Rebecca Bundam reports from New Delhi.
1: Those wars are certainly overshadowing the summit, the conflict in the Middle East and the Ukraine war. And this presents a very difficult balancing act for Prime Minister Narendra Modi, because you have Russia's President Putin in New Delhi. Iran's president is also here for the summit. And both of those leaders sat down with Prime Minister Narendra Modi for talks on Friday. But at the same time, of course, India has very strong ties with the United States and other Western countries too. So this does present something of a challenge.
0: An investigation is underway after a scuffle outside a One Nation election event in Victoria. It's understood a volunteer and a member of the public were involved in the incident in Melbourne's northwest. The ordeal unfolded during a meet and greet barbecue with One Nation candidate John Barnes. Two teenagers and an 11-year-old have been charged after a police chase through Perth southeast early yesterday morning. Sean Bindley has the story.
2: At about 20 past midnight, police say officers saw a stolen Mercedes-Benz sedan speeding along the Albany Highway in Gosnells. It's alleged the driver failed to stop when police tried to pull them over with lights and sirens and drove off recklessly, including through a red light. They were stopped about 15 minutes later when police deployed a stinger on Gosnells Road West. A 15-year-old boy from Bentley is facing four charges, including no authority to drive, and a 14-year-old has been charged with stealing a motor vehicle. Sean Bindley, News.
0: Also in news, the death of a man whose body was found at a mine site near Coober in South Australia's outback last week has been deemed non-suspicious, according to local police. The devastating honeybee parasite, the Varroa destructor mite, has been detected in far north Queensland. And in Tasmania, the Air Force roulettes will fly over Hobart today, marking 86 years since the Battle of Britain. More than 30 Australians flew in the campaign. Of the 1,497 Allied aircrew killed, 24 were Australian. A service and wreath laying will take place at the Hobart Cenotaph before the flypast. This is Air National News. The Sharks have ended the Cowboys 2026 NRL season. Andrew Lucas has the details.
3: Cronulla is through to the semi-finals after defeating North Queensland 26-16 in their elimination final in front of over 17,000 fans at Allianz Stadium. The Sharks led 12-6 at the break before going on to run out 5-3 victors. Sione Katoa finished with a double with Cronulla to take on the loser of the Panthers-Roosters qualifying final. Earlier, the Dolphins moved into their first ever preliminary final after beating the Warriors 26-16 in Auckland. Andrew Lucas at Allianz Stadium.
0: To AFL, and Brisbane has stormed into another preliminary final, beating Adelaide 144-91. The Lions will now take on the Hawks next weekend. In the AFLW, wins to the Eagles, Cats, Suns and Hawks. And in the V8 Supercars, the Brody Kostecki Todd Hazelwood Shelby Power Ford will start from the best possible position for today's 500 at the Bend. Leonie Kay reports.
4: Kostecki, who won the 2025 edition of the race with Hazelwood, charged from sixth in qualifying to top spot in the runoff to clinch his seventh pole of the season. Kostecki edged out Matt Payne, who will share his Penrite Mustang with two-time Bathurst winner Will Davison. Today's 147-lap race will commence at 2:15pm Australian Eastern Standard Time. Leonie Kay, Air Sport.
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6: Welcome, folks. My name is Bill, and today's reflection, I've called it, Do You Have a Choice? Many people in our land of Australia have free will. We have the choice of to work or not, to be further educated or not, even to marry or remain single. We have the choice to get a mortgage or to refrain. We have the choice to join a club or not. We have a choice to be funny or sad or somewhere in between. Life is full of varied choices and decisions. Some people make great decisions and great choices, and some people make dreadful decisions with poor choices. You know, each of us have the ability also to change our minds and also to change our directions. I do remember when doing some work in the country of Kenya, I came across a Swahili tribesman from the Maasai region, and he had some small business interests. Now, this man, this tribesman, he had two wives, and that was the custom and the tradition where he was raised and lived. We had a deep conversation about relationships and marriage and expectations and, of course, choices. There'd been an exceptional amount of disharmony between his two wives. They were warring. They were competing against one another. So this man, who also had become a Christian in the meantime, decided to separate his wives. And because he had a bit of finance, he left one wife in the country with her children to him, and he moved the other wife into the city and her children with him. And this had a stopped the disputes between the warring wives. This worked well for himself and his wives. And I also assured him to continue on this track. He'd met a few Christian ministers, and they suggested that this was immoral and he was doing the wrong thing, and that he needed to divorce one of the women. But you have to remember that in this country, there was no safety net. There's no pensions or schemes to help people that had become destitute. But besides this, I just continued to encourage him. We read some scriptures together, and I continued to assist him to help to love his both his wives and to support all his children, and that they could grow up and become reasonable citizens in that land of Kenya. So I encourage this man to be a good husband and father to all of his offspring. A little while later, I was in another country, and this time it was up above India in a place called Nepal. And I was up in the highlands in one of the minor towns in Nepal. There was a Nepalese man, and his name was Joe. And he'd become a most successful businessman involved in the transport industry in his own country. Now, Joe's background was that he was Hindu, and when he was a young baby, he'd been promised to marry into another Hindu family when they had a daughter. And indeed, as a young man, he was married. I think he got married like 14 or 15, and she became pregnant. And she delivered many children to Joe. This was his parents' choosing and desire, and he followed through as a dutiful son. As Joe matured, he wanted to marry someone for love, and that was his choice. So he married a younger lady by 10 years. Just to put you in the picture, Joe had a palatial two-story house. So he has the first wife on the ground floor with her children, and he has his wife for love on the first floor with her children. And later on, both of his wives, his two wives, and Joe, and some of his older children all became Christian, no longer Hindu. They converted to Christianity. And just like the Swahili tribesman, he asked me about my opinion about his two wives and what I thought. Because, again, he'd been told by a Christian pastor that he needed to dump one of his wives. And I explained to Joe about choice and free will and commitment. And I spent a week with that family, or combined family, and I saw lots of love, lots of blessing, and lots of happiness. And I thought about the scripture, let no man part what God has joined together. And again, Joe was a happy man. His wife was happy. But again, in this country, if he was to divorce one of his wives, she would receive no support from anyone except from Joe. So just as both Kenya and Nepal, both the men had a feeling of guilt by association. Both men had that choice to stay or to leave, and both men had become Christian believers. Both decided to love and care and remain committed to their multiple wives, and I think both men definitely made the correct decision in their culture and in their circumstances. Sometimes in life, there is no black and there is no white. And both men had searched their souls. Both men sought the advice of others. Both men ultimately turned to Father God, and they got his assurance of their pathway, and that was made clear.

So that song was called Gratitude by Brandon Lake. Now, the third man that I met was a Papuan from up in the New Guinea region. I was much younger then, I was about 24 years of age, and the Papuan was also closer to 50 years of age. Now, this man had come into active faith by choice, but not only him. Most of his tribe also came into faith, believing Jesus, the Son of God, died for their bad choices and sins. They invited Jesus into their hearts by faith. Now, the story behind this incident was that many years before, there was a Christian pastor from the USA had flown into their country and had landed the aeroplane. And at that stage, the tribe, they were very deeply suspicious people, and they followed family spirits, and they were their guides. And often in these cultures, the family spirit would have the name like little brother, for example. And they would discern that little brother said this or that. And as to not offend little brother, they would follow the letter of the law. And in this particular case, the little brother, the spirit, said to the deeply superstitious group, "Kill that white man, take off his clothes, and cook him up and eat him." And so they feasted upon the American Christian minister. When I heard his story, I just couldn't help myself. I asked the Papuan, "What did human flesh taste like to eat?" And he assured me that the taste is quite similar to pork meat. So the missionary was consumed. Years later, almost every cannibal had repented and turned to God for his healing of their bad choice of that was of killing, murdering, and then consuming the missionary. You know, we all have choices. Some are free, and some are forced upon us by situations and or circumstances. There is a common theme in these three life accounts, and I'd like to point out that life is not always fair or easy for many of us. But these three men found peace, they found joy, they found happiness, they found purpose in their lives when they invited Jesus into their lives as a Lord and as a friend. What about you today? You have a choice also to accept Jesus as Lord and King, and as well, you may have personal, ongoing issues in your daily living. The common theme in the three of the men's lives, the first was that life can throw at you curveballs. The second is that even in very different emotional circumstances, these men repented of their old ways and definitely of their old customs. The word repent, what does it mean? In today's language, which is ever changing, did you know Father God, Creator, desires earnestly to become part of your life? Yes, you heard that correctly. The God who made you loves you very much, and you were created by him so that you can know him personally. Father wants your returned daily company and friendship. He wants to share in your unique personality toward himself. Again, he loves you, and the desire of his heart is that you would trust him to help you right now, even today. This one paraphrase scripture says about God, "Test me
and see. Father God has perfect ways of total harmony, and he wants to bring you back. He wants to bring all people back into a perfect relationship with himself right at this moment. The dividing issue is sin, and sin is definitely a type of rebellion against the Father's ways and all his heavenly realm, which continues forever, stretching through all eternity. Now, because of sin, he sent his prophets to the hearts of men. Some were tortured, some were killed, and some were disposed of through evil ways over the thousands of years. As was foretold from the beginning, at the God-appropriate time, his perfect Son, the Messiah, was sent again to share God's plan to set all people free from sin and death and destruction. Because of the Messiah's perfect ways and his life sacrifice, it nullifies the wages of sin, which is death. He paid the full ransom. He paid the full cost. Now, the real cost of sin is separation, total disharmony, complete dysfunction, all types of disease and sicknesses. All these lead to death and destruction, which spoils God's original creation plan upon planet Earth. Now, the Messiah, Jesus, God's Son, came to put a final stop, to bring back harmony and eternal life to all who respond to the Father's love. Creator God's plan is to rescue his people through Jesus, his Son, who paid the complete price of your sin in full. Such is the case that the Word of God now says, your sins are as far as the east is from the west. You know, Father God is now waiting to give you life that you have been created for. Father God is now waiting for you to hand over yourself, your being, to him. Father God now is waiting for you to repent, to be born again, to be adopted into his family today. Years ago, my wife and I, we decided to adopt a child. That adoption process at that time, in time, it took 4 years to be adopted, to adopt an overseas child into a West Australian family. Well, the good news is that with the adoption from heaven, it's instantaneous. There's no waiting lag time. Once you make the commitment, it becomes, providing you're faithful, it becomes permanent and lasts forever and ever. So to bring us back into the title of this reflection, do you have a choice? Of course you have a choice. Do you desire a complete God moment to happen in your life? Father promises to give you a new spirit. The promise is found in Romans chapter 8, verse 14. For all who are led by the Spirit of God are his children. And Father promises to give you a new life. And this is found in the second book of Corinthians, chapter 5, verse 17. And this is what it says. Therefore, if anyone, that's you or I, is in Christ, he is a new creature. And the old life, the old ways, have passed away. Remember those three people? The Kenyan, the Nepalese man, and the Papuan? All their old lives of other gods and cannibalism had been done away with.
through receiving Jesus into their lives. So today, you can have a definite choice to become holy, to be set free from your sin, to receive the gifts of God's eternal life and continuous blessings. You may have issues in your life that you think, no one can help me. I'm just addicted to this or that or numerous things. When you hand your life over to Jesus, he comes in and he sweeps clean and casts out those addictions. He casts out those sins, those things that spoil you as a person, those things that cause disharmony and dysfunction in your life, he removes. So to receive the gifts of God, eternal life and continuous blessings, it's only a prayer away. And you can join the family. You can take part in your inheritance. Claim what is yours as a free gift, because the cost has been paid by Jesus, the Messiah, the Lord of all life. The other choice, of course, is to remain in your status quo and pay the price for your own sins, which is a dreadful thing to contemplate. Jesus died in your place. Do not reject his offer. The cost to yourself is just terrible. Some people say, God would not put me in hell. And these are the same people who don't have a personal relationship with him. It's the same people who do not understand God's word to direct their lives back to him. Believe me, brothers and sisters, listeners, Jesus loves you. Father God loves you. Jesus was sent and went through a terrible time to grant you his perfect life. I would say, do not reject his gift. I would say instead, invite the Lord into your life. Ask him to come into your life right now. Father talks about two types of people. One is the person who is wise, and the other is the person who is foolish. You too can be on the right side of God and receive blessings, or you can remain on the left side of God and receive the curse of death, sin, and destruction. Sin is a curse, and Jesus died to stop the curse. Don't let his mission be wasted by refusal. He came to set the captive free. He came to set the prisoner free from all sin. It doesn't matter how bad you think or feel you are, there is no sin that is not forgiven. The only sin that is not forgiven is to reject God. He came to open that dungeon of sin and death and destruction. His arms stretched down into that dungeon to take you out of that gloomy darkness, that pit of destruction. His arms reached down to bring you up into his glorious light and his glorious blessings and his glorious holiness. He wants to wash you clean. He wants to set you free. He wants to give you new life. So today is a day of definite choices. What do you choose? You cannot ignore this message now that you know the truth. What is your decision? Remember, Father loves you. Remember, Father desires your personal company. Father desires the qualities that he's created in you. Father wants you to become part of heaven itself. He wants you to live in heavenly places, to eat heavenly food, to drink heavenly liquid, to be heavenly in every aspect of your life.
What is your decision today? Father loves you and really desires your company in the family of God. And that is not only today, but it's forever. So again, this message is about choices. Jesus chose to die in your place. Jesus chose to take the penalty of sin, your sin, personally. Jesus chose to die and take that punishment so that you can live and that you can live freely forever. The price has been paid, but at the end of the day, the choice is yours and yours alone. So I leave you with this thought. You too can choose to live, or you too can choose to be separate from the family of God. The choice is yours. Blessings. Amen.

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0: Well, hi everyone, and welcome to another episode of All the Dirt. Today I'm joined by Terry Memory, the author of The Smart Veggie Patch. Terry, thank you so much for joining us today, mate.
1: My absolute pleasure, mate. Congratulations on your show.
0: Oh, thank you. Terry, I was drawn to your book by some of the, just a few of the many accolades it received from some of my favourite people, Paul West, Matthew Evans, and Sadie, Graham Sayet. A phenomenal man who's interested in soil biology and nutrition. And
1: yes.
0: As I started to read through your book, it just filled my heart because it's incredibly well researched, and you're providing information here that is just of vital importance at this particular time, and encouraging people to grow food well. It's not easy to grow food, but there are simple systems that we can put in place where we can have major success, and they're pointed out in this book so beautifully. But mate, let's go right back to the beginning, because you've got six children, so a family of eight.
1: Yes.
0: You went through a fairly adverse experience back in 2009 with the Black Saturday bushfires, and it actually came from this extreme experience that this passion to produce food and support your family.
1: Yeah, we'd actually had tried to grow food prior to that situation and failed incredibly dismally. I think, you know, for a weekend's worth of, you know, effort of building a little bed and getting it all set up and multiple trips to the hardware store, I think we managed the sole spring onion out of it. but that was driven by the reality of having a sort of a growing family. And by that said, we were buying organic food from a local organic grocer, and the cost just associated with it was becoming incredibly prohibitive. So we thought, could we do this ourselves? And we stepped off and quickly learned that no, we couldn't, and went down that path. And it wasn't, that was kind of the beginning of a stepping out of society to a point. We lived in sort of a suburb of Melbourne, but then we moved to the Yarra Valley and sort of packed in the jobs and went a tad feral for a little while, which was lovely. And it was during that period that we had the experience with the bushfire. And I suppose what it did ultimately for us, if it was, yeah, there by the grace of God go we, if we had have lived literally 20 kilometres to the north, then the decisions that both Gemma and I made on that day for our family, based on a lifetime of kind of programming about our reliance on people external to ourselves, could have easily led to the death of all of us in that particular situation. And it was incredibly sobering to live through that. And then as a parent, the need to kind of put that in a place that you could deal with it, that, you know, we had assumed at the time that someone would come knocking on our door or someone would come and, you know, literally rescue us. In hindsight, it felt ridiculous to us that we'd actually, given away our responsibility to not only ourselves, but more importantly to our children, but on the hope that someone else would come and make those decisions for us to leave our home. And it kind of set us probably on a more committed journey then to, and obviously there's limits with these things of what you can actually, you know, manage responsibly for yourself. And sometimes, you know, over the years, I probably have pulled the tinfoil beanie hat rather tightly over my head. But, you know, there is a certain degree of self-sufficiency, sustainability, whatever you want to call it. But it's more about personal responsibility, saying, well, you know, I won't leave it to somebody else to come and be, you know, my hero or my savior at that moment. I'm going to have enough for myself to at least know that I'm covered for the most likely of outcomes. And I suppose that's where the garden came into it as well, that we felt that we needed to actually get our head around how to garden successfully, how to garden with a busy life, how to amalgamate all that into the life that we have here in Tasmania.
0: You mentioned there that you were already purchasing organic food and the costs that are associated with it. Obviously, you had have had an awareness around the complexities of how our food's grown and just how broken part of that system is with this. I refer there more to the use of the heavy use of fungicides, insecticides and pesticides that are a part of that program, yep. Let alone the damage that they can potentially do to the soil, etc. Mm-hmm. Your awareness around the importance of organic food, has that come from your experience of working within the food industry?
1: No, that would have just come through a natural sort of, I'm a very deep researcher and I'm always inquired of things. And I think that, my wife was born in central New South Wales in Bathurst. So I moved there from Sydney as a teenager. And I suppose growing up in a rural environment, you're more aware of what's going on agriculturally. And I don't know that there was a specific moment where a decision was made to eat organically. That really probably was driven by Gemma and having young children and the research that she was doing, saying that we need to, you know, look at a different way of feeding our children. So I don't think there's a specific time when that became a conscious thing, but it was just a slow movement more towards that, because we weren't at that point involved in any degree of agriculture other than our own kind of holistic knowledge of, you know, trying to eat, you know, as fresh food as possible, you know, chemical free as possible. So yeah, I think it was mainly the children that probably drove that for us at a larger level.
0: You talk in the book about the economic, the social and the environmental costs of our current food system. And you do a deep dive into those and bring a great level of awareness out to the public on each of those issues. And they're quite substantial, each one of them.
1: Yeah, and it was something I had no idea about until I started researching the book. What I set out to do and how I came across that was I just wanted to see if there was a way of costing out a garden, a home garden, and using a relative cost against, you know, shopping. So, you know, if you could produce $50 worth of produce in your garden per week, how did that offset the $50 worth of cost? And that sort of got me into this sort of costing headspace. And I thought, okay, well, I need to find out, you know, what the cost of fruit and vegetables are, and taking in an environmental component that I was aware of. Of course, you know, there is with large scale, you know, agriculture. But I had no idea that it was covered to the way it had been, but it had been given in the framework of food wastage. So the UN had actually done what they call a full cost accounting report on the real cost of food wastage. So not only do you have the value of the food that is wasted, but also the costs of the environmental damage, as you mentioned, the social costs and the health costs. And it was an incredibly insightful, in-depth report on it, when it's the only document I found of its type. But then I quickly realized, well, if these are the costs associated with producing a wasted third, they say, you know, we waste about a third of the food produced, then those costs must be the same for the two thirds that is consumed. And by the time I could, you know, then further deep dive information on that, and of course, incredibly difficult to quantify, because, you know, A, you're dealing with different countries, different diets, different eating habits, different currencies to get a figure. And some of them feel, not to be too conspiratorial about it, but, you know, a lot of that data is probably hard to find or hidden or simply not available for a reason. It certainly opened my eyes, and then I could actually, and it's still approximations, but give an estimate that the cost of our food in a health category, in an environmental damage category, in a social impact category, is actually greater than the retail price we pay. So we're not walking out with our $150 worth of shopping that's cost our pocket. We're walking out with $150 retail cost that's created, you know, more than $150 worth of added costs to our health, to the environment. And if you look at that in context of having a home garden, the economics are way in favor of a home garden. And I think it's kind of I wanted to put a why before the how, because I felt that, you know, we needed to look at the food system in a much broader level to be inspirational and motivational as to why growing our own food, you know, can be such a benefit, and particularly from the food security aspect moving forward.
0: I think in many ways, and and what you refer to there too, is that the way that food tends to be produced today is more on a virtually a calorie count sort of situation, a volume of production, rather than on the quality of the production. And, you know, when we think around what a plant needs to grow, and you know, basically it's 15 different elements. Mm-hmm. You know, three super primaries, the nitrogen, yep, the phosphorus and the potassium, but then some traces. Mm-hmm. But these are synthesized. And yes, we can grow what looks like the most perfect food in the poorest of soils, because
1: yes,
0: these synthetic fertilizers are injected through the watering system. They're treated with chemicals so that they can be absorbed by the plant as they drink water. So they're not actually taken mm-hmm. from the soil itself. Really, they're mm-hmm. taken as the plant takes in the water that's impregnated with the soluble fertilizers and synthetic mm-hmm. fertilizers. But what we end up with is food that looks like food, but it's because it hasn't taken on that extra 40 or 50 different elements that exist in beautiful, healthy, rich, organic-based soils, mm-hmm. we're eating product that's not nutrient dense.
1: No,
0: it's we're eating sort of filler rather than what is satiable and is satisfying our bodies, and indeed, yep, keeping our bodies as healthy as they possibly can, which is what you alluded to with the health system as well, with the health the cost to our health from the way that our food is being grown in this vast commercial production system. And mm-hmm. this all brings it back to the incredible value that we really just can't put a price on the value of homegrown food.
1: You're absolutely right. And I think you bring up a couple of great points. And I've been asked before, and certainly I'm not, I think farmers and people should be absolutely heralded. And I know with our time with the hemp company, the most enjoyable aspect of that business for me was getting to hang out with proper farmers and the way they do what they do and how they do it, it just leaves me in awe. And I'm certainly not about bashing farmers per se at any level, because at the moment they're between a rock and a hard place, because the only benchmark they have for their production output is price, and until we reframe how we value food, can they change what they're doing? And I think if you grow food at home, you'll instantaneously reset a benchmark for them, and they can achieve that benchmark, and you'll go into a supermarket with a different expectation of the way your food should taste, the way your food should look, the fact that your food should be absolutely chemical free, and farmers can deliver all that. We will pay more for it. That's just a matter of, you know, reality, but farmers can certainly achieve all of that, and at probably scale. But while the price is the only mechanism by which they have to, you know, adhere to, it will never be a system where all these other aspects become important. And I think by having growing your own food in your backyard, it's a great way to benchmark. And I remember seeing a documentary years ago about the whole organic versus, you know, commercial cropping issue, and the farmer said, if you ask us and that's what you demand from the supermarkets, then the supermarkets will have to come to us and say, this is what we need, and we can create it. But at the moment, the driver is not on the quality, the driver is on the price.
0: Could not agree more with you, Terry, on that. And look, and I'm the same. I'm in absolute awe of everyone who works in horticulture and farming mm-hmm. and food production, because it's bloody hard work. They're long hours. It's a labor of love, you know, in the vast yep. majority of it. It's a very, very honest industry,
1: and they're kept on a knife edge with the financial realities that they face by the supermarket chains, and that's not at them. And now I suppose they have the added problem cropping up now, that do we need to have nitrogen pollution targets, you know, as far as large scale agriculture? Well, absolutely we do. But you know, when we see in places like the Netherlands now 50% reduction, it's kind of we're we're in for a very tricky time moving forward, because there's things that simply have to happen, but how we transition, and we are absolutely in a point of transition in our food system now, how we transition to, you know, a greener, cleaner food system without completely, you know, collapsing the house of cards is going to be incredibly tricky. And that's again why I think having a backup of a home veggie patch is wise at this time, because we have to transition. Now we're seeing governments mandating those transitions, and we it's a little bit of added protection for ourselves to go, well, you know, maybe historically we've seen that, you know, sometimes government policies don't really meet industry perspectives and consumer demands, and, you know, and if we get any wobbly bits, it might be good to have a bit of spinach and a bit of, you know, lettuce and a few tomatoes in my backyard. And I think that's just wise at this time.
0: We saw a bit of that wobbly bit in sort of 2007, 2008.
1: Yes.
0: Especially, you know, throughout the Eastern countries as well, Middle East as well.
1: Yep.
0: And it was a situation that didn't actually get a lot of media coverage at the time. But there was what happened is that we saw an increase in the staples of food staples of around up to 50%, and it caused a lot of chaos.
1: Yeah. No. Well, I think. Are you referring to the farmers ploughing their crops and stuff back into the paddock?
0: Referring more to the crisis through the Middle East there, when we saw the prices of rice go up. The protests were absolutely extensive, and and there was a lot of instability within the government systems. You know, everything was sort of put at risk at the time. A lot of infighting, and it really put that part of the world on a knife edge. And
1: we're seeing that in Sri Lanka now. I mean, Sri Lanka had a huge push towards, you know, they basically mandated organic farming a couple of years ago. And whilst it's not the only reason that their government has collapsed, I mean, it was very much, you know, an issue. If people can't eat, you've got huge trouble on your hands, and I think that food insecurity piece is going to be played out more and more. And again, whilst Sri Lanka were quite heralded at the moment for making such a radical move towards organic and literally the banning of conventional food products, you know, it only took two seasons before the country ran out of food. And that aspiration for us to be clean and green needs to be met with this, you know, growing consumer demand. And particularly in countries that are transitioning from poorer economies to richer economies, you see that happening, you know, in huge population bases, be it China or India or places like Sri Lanka. And then you see this sort of push for meat products, and knowing that, you know, a kilo of meat will use 4 to 5 kilos of cereal crops. So you have a greater demand on the food system as countries become more economically developed. So it's not just a population number you're dealing with. You're dealing with changing dietary habits. And then, you know, you have something like the Ukraine-Russian crisis pulling, you know, 15-20% of the cereal protein market out of the world supply chain. And there's all these touch points we're looking at the moment globally, saying, well, we really do need to, you know, sort of have a good look at how, again, this transition phase and how we do that. Otherwise, as you mentioned, we could easily descend into, you know, civil unrest at the very least.
0: I often, if I'm doing some public speaking and trying to encourage people to grow more food at home, I sort of start my talks off in a similar way, the path that we've just been down. You know, you've got to this sort of awareness, and I say to everyone, hey, look, this isn't all about bad news. This is about inspiring you and bringing awareness to the importance of a home garden.
1: Yes.
0: And so let's us do that now. Let's go down that path of just how exciting and wonderful a home garden is. But really, Terry, what your book is about, what the Smart Veggie Patch is about, you've coined a term here, technograrian. And
1: yeah.
0: I love it, because as a nurseryman, I realise how difficult it is to grow anything well. And the complexities that are associated with it. It doesn't, you know, whether it's birds or insects or animals or, you know, fungal diseases or whatever it might be.
1: Yep.
0: They're all out there, you know, and they all want to all want to have a crack at you. So
1: they do.
0: So
1: mildly, yeah.
0: I you know, the most important thing that we can possibly do to ensure that we have success in our backyard growing is to set it up properly right from the start.
1: Absolutely.
0: And it seems to me that what you've came across was that magic environment by setting up an environment where the food was to be grown in that you owned. You owned the space and it wasn't available to birds. It wasn't available to rabbits. It wasn't available to dogs or white butterflies or anyone else.
1: Oh, mate, the Tasmanian beast possum.
0: And we've got the same here, of course, you know, the possums as well and the kangaroos, et cetera, et cetera.
1: Yes.
0: So tell us a little bit about your experience there because what you finally have come to is realizing if you're going to do it, you got to do it right.
1: Yeah, that's and it was a journey, and it was a journey of really making huge effort to grow our own food outdoors, but constantly hitting this reliability issue, and that can be pest driven, it can be, you know, weather driven, and thinking, well, we're doing all of the work and often not getting the result, and which is obviously the experience of many farmers. And whether you're a believer in climate change or not, the reality is that just normal weather patterns are tricky at the best of times to navigate. And we just, it was kind of almost at the point of frustration where we would say to ourselves, well, we either give it away or we just really make the leap. And we decided that we should actually have a crack, and we committed to building the structure. And the structure, I suppose initially our intention was to build a greenhouse, and we thought, well, we know it's an exciting aspect of even commercial agriculture, the development of we call it protected cropping spaces. That whole area of commercial agriculture is just booming, and unlike broad scale commercial agriculture, there's so many elements of the protected cropping agricultural movement that can be transferred. So what we ultimately, we saw those, and we have friends and people that we know with large, massive commercial scale ventures of those. And we thought, well, you can make a domestic version of that. And that's what we initially tried to do. But then we found that trying to maintain the temperature in a facility like that, it ends up not being sustainable. If you've got a huge energy bill associated with growing your food, then it very quickly became a zero-sum game. And we also found that the knowledge and stuff required in having a greenhouse, we found we were getting molds and mildews and a whole other array of issues. So whilst we protected ourselves from the pests and the weather issues, we then created another set of issues for ourselves. And that was kind of the key moment, really, where we then realized that if we were to remove panels and from the actual light, the laser light structure, and replace them with large enough mesh to allow for pollinating insects, but not the possums and not the birds, and we made a few adjustments with exhaust fans and stuff, we created like a microcosm of the perfect Tasmanian environment. And what the greenhouse had done is separated us from our local growing community. So, you know, there's kind of not a lot of point for us to be growing Queensland pineapples in southern Tasmania. And we found that disconnect, you know, was quite apparent. So we thought, well, we need to rejoin our local growing community so we can swap seedlings and do all that great stuff that you do with your local growing community. But what we've done in our particular valley, we get 600 mils on average of rain per year. So we could set our irrigation system up so that we got 600 mils every year. And we based it so we had almost exactly the same growing conditions as if you could encapsulate the perfect Southern Tasmanian year, that's what happens inside our garden. So when we have a drought in Tasmania, there's still 600 mils of water on our in our garden. When there's a flood, there's 1,200 mils of rain, there's just 600 mils on our garden. But that transfers across so many different aspects of the garden. So what you're really ultimately trying to do is create a little microcosm of perfection that your plants will just flourish in. And then we saw this huge lift in yields and plant health and all these benefits that we got that we could never achieve outside. And we thought, well, this, maybe we've stumbled across something here that, you know, people can then transfer. And what I think really exciting byproduct of this, and something that they do get in the protected cropping industry, that if you manage an acre of outdoor garden versus an acre of protected cropping environment, the protected cropping environment can produce 2, 3, 5, up depending on the crop, 10 times more than a similar outdoor area. So all of a sudden for people, if you look at land sizes in Australia, we used to all have a quarter acre block. Now the average land size is 300 square meters. If you've got a 3x3 or a 5x5 garden like this in your backyard, but you can produce, you know, 2 or 3 times the equivalent area of food, then all of a sudden the economics start really working in your favor. So whilst we fell across it sort of by chance, it's really made me sit back from my entrepreneurial side and say, well, we're managing risk, and we've built a system where we can literally have a 2-hour input, and we're still dealing with a dynamic system that can have its issues, but we can kind of guarantee an output. All of a sudden that becomes something that people can build into their lives and run and function without it being a huge, you know, head mess and requiring all this extra effort and work. And all of a sudden I thought, well, this is something that is transferable for people, and it doesn't require a huge amount of knowledge behind it, because you've got this space that's literally, and I thought if you look more towards the how we will garden in the future as opposed to the past, we have to be pushing in that area. So we all have this futuristic ideal of a biodome and all this lovely lush stuff growing inside that we can walk in. We have to move to that. That is a part of our future, and maybe a smart veggie patch is like version 1.0 of it.
0: I love it. And it's amazing. And you talk about, you know, some of the, you know, the average block size can be as low as 300 square meters now. Mm. But if you can allocate an area as little as, say, well, I tell you what, even 50 square meters, like 5 steps by 10 steps,
1: yep,
0: you know,
1: yeah,
0: and yep, and have that area set up, like you say, with the laser light, still allowing airflow to reduce problems with fungal diseases and all that type of thing, but by keeping out those pests, it is absolutely phenomenal what the volume of produce that you can produce efficiently in that area. One of the things that I love most about it as well, Terry, is the raised vegetable gardens. When you put a structure in, let's face it, the average backyard soil, no matter where you are, is going to need significant amendment to bring it to perfection.
1: Absolutely, Steve. You couldn't be, yeah.
0: Whether
1: absolutely.
0: It's sand or clay or whatever the case may be. So if we start with a raised bed, they don't have to be high, you know. I mean, we can grow very successfully in 30 to 40 centimetres of depth. But when we do start to raise them up, we get benefits of, depending on your age, etc. In my case. if you can, you know, if you can limit bending and to be working at a sort of a more comfortable height, those options are there as well. But what we really get the opportunity to do is to build soil health. And this is a whole new world on its own. And, you know, in fairness, it's a science that's still evolving.
1: Absolutely. We were talking about Mr. Graham Sait earlier, and I know from speaking with Graham that, you know, it's an area that's so exciting and growing so quickly that often, you know, every 6 months or 12 months even, there's a whole raft of new information that you can go and absorb, and they learn more about the incredible intricacies of how it all works. But if you tap into that, that's probably been the single biggest area of growth for us, is just understanding that it all starts with the soil. It's all about the soil of the 2-hour time frame. frame that we specify per week to spend in the garden, you know, an hour and a half of that is about the soil, you know, and the other 30 minutes is picking your goodies to go into your home for the week and, you know, and planning out what, you know, the next bit of succession planning. But it's all about that soil health play. And it's so critical. And I think not only with the backyard soil issue of just trying to turn, I've done it, and I, the time frame required, even if you knew what you were doing and you're doing everything perfectly right, it just takes time. So you're not going to see the net result of all your effort and input for 2-3+ years. So if you can bring in a soil that's already got a lot of that there and then be building and adding to that over time, you end up with, again, this increasing of yield. So these efficiency benefits happen. I know there was a bed that was probably about not much larger than the bed we created and got our Sol spring onion on from our first ever attempt at gardening. We produced 600 kilos of tomatoes out of. And I just, you know, I said to Gemma, like, what a difference, you know, 20 years makes. But it's kind of, it just shows that what we learned, the most important piece of that is about soil health. And we everything that you're pulling out of your garden, or everything that you're harvesting from your garden is a net deficit to the soil, and you need to be constantly thinking. It's like petrol in your car. You wouldn't put a full tank of petrol in your car and expect to drive, you know, from Hobart to Cairns. You're going to run out of petrol. Often I see people approaching their gardens like that and saying, well, you've taken all this green matter out of there, which has just drawn everything out of that soil, and then you're going to go and replant in there. All of that volume, however you want to frame it, needs to be replaced minerally, you know, with nutrients back into that soil, and then it needs a time frame for it to become bioavailable again to the plant. So that management of the soil is the critical piece. And I know that, you know, we used to think 5 years ago, oh, we're really feeding the soil. I would say 10 to 20 times more we do now as far as us feeding the soil and focusing on the soil. And we, you know, and I'm interested to see in another 5 years time where our attitude is about the soil, because at the moment it's everything to us, and it's certainly the absolute centerpiece of having a smart veggie patch.
0: It's also everything to the flavour of that food and the nutrient density of that food that then comes back to support our health as well. And that's...
1: I agree with that.
0: It's with the amount of building up those microbes, that fungal hyphae in the soil, that they then go out and do the work.
1: They do.
0: I tell you a little story that happened to us last week. We've got my wife's father lives next door to us. He's in his 90s. He's always been an avid citrus grower. He's moved into a smaller unit, and he's got a small backyard, and he desperately wanted to have a couple of citrus trees out there. So we took out some half wine barrels for him.
1: Yep.
0: And we filled them up with general purpose potting mix. So fairly inert sort of product, you know, that can then be built upon.
1: Mm-hmm.
0: Now, he's got a very rigid fertilizing regime that's 30 odd years old, that was put out by the Agricultural Department here in Western Australia that number of years ago. And it's all based on synthetic fertilizers. This many grams of urea, this many grams of, you know, potash, whatever. He's got this formula that he puts together. And they are the darkest green, richest, healthiest looking citrus that you've ever seen, right? They're magnificent. Yes. And he had his first Washington navels on there, and he proudly brought two of them over to us and said, look, just leave them on the windowsill for another sort of 4 or 5 days. But they looked absolutely magnificent. We left them there for a week. We cut them open. They were juicy. They looked absolutely perfect. They had no flavour.
1: Bingo.
0: No flavour.
1: Yeah.
0: And he came over and said, the oranges are gone. What did you think of them? And he's a very honest man, my dear father-in-law. If he'll call a spade every single time.
1: Sure.
0: So we didn't hesitate to say they presented so beautifully and they were so juicy, but they didn't have any flavour. And he had to agree. That flavor comes from a completely different source, doesn't it? This is part of what you're talking about. The work that you're putting into the soil today, that's 10 times what we were doing, say, 5 or 10 years ago, because it's happened to us as well. We're doing, as we're learning all the time, the importance of that 3 to 4 billion living life forms that live in every handful of soil, how we nurture them, how we multiply them, how we ensure that they continue to increase in numbers and not in decline by what we add to the soil. So we're keeping away anything that's going to cause them harm, and we're just constantly bringing them things that they can digest and grow. This is the world that we're talking about, but this is the opportunity that the home grower has got to give themselves and their family. Yes, organic food is, people who grow organic food, I say people who grow organic food commercially grow it for us. They grow it out of a deep understanding and a deep love for what they do, and they grow that food for the consumer. And this is where things like farmers markets come into such tremendous value, because you get to connect with these very, very passionate people who are growing food organically and doing it for you, as well as providing them with a very honest income. You pay more for it, but that food availability is limited, and it might even be limited by your finances. But as soon as you start growing that food in your backyard, you're growing it at a commercially, at something that you can, an affordable price, like you say, for as little as 2 hours per week, the food is going to have the most extraordinary flavor that you will not find on the supermarket shelf in the vast majority of times. It's going to be chemical free. It's going to be full of nutrition for prime optimal health. We talk, you know, there's that much money spent on multivitamins and supplements these days, it's not exactly how our bodies like to absorb those nutrients. Ideally, our body wants to take in those elements from food. You know, during this, the sort of things that are going on at the moment with flus and colds and other viruses, you know, we still take an array of vitamin supplements, you know, but all of those things that we're taking are available in high quality, nutrient dense food. And these are the advantages of us going down this path and producing our own food at home. You can't put a value on it.
1: No. Look, the simplest statement to make is, you know, the best way to eat is you pick it and you eat it.
0: Yeah.
1: And how, whatever mechanisms you need to put in place to make that happen for you, because you're absolutely right. It's when you're trying to find a value equation in having a home garden, those, all the trace elements and minerals that you were talking about here are the things that stop you from getting disease. So you will never know if you have a home garden, you've eaten this amazing, you know, nutrient

0: the food, which is what you're talking about with your father-in-law's orange, it'd be lucky to register a two or a three. Now, if we were to do it out of our garden, we can consistently hit 16 to 20s. I would like to some, and they say the peak Brix meter rating might be a 30. So we're not at the best, but we're certainly a long way from two and three. So if that food that you're growing in that in your own garden is 3 to 5 times more nutritious for you than what you're buying, again, that's something you have to factor into this value equation of your garden. You know, what would you be willing to pay for food that's 5 times more nutritious for you than what you're paying for? And I think food has to become more expensive. And part of that will be, you know, us revaluing that idea that if we get our nutrients from the source, be they fresh produce and fresh fruits and vegetables, then they are imminently better for us from a health perspective. And are we willing to take that extra step and at least be growing some of it for ourselves? And some of the big hitters, nutrient-wise, you know, your spinaches and your kales and whatnot, they're incredibly simple to grow. And they're, you know, and if you're picking it and eating it and it has all that enzymes in it to help your body digest all the nutrients and stuff we're talking about, I mean, it's such a win-win. They're such easy things to grow. They literally throw them in the soil and kind of forget about them. Why would you make the effort to at least include some level of, you know, self-sufficiency, self-responsibility in that food system, instead of buying the jar of multivitamins, just simply grow some leafy greens. You know, and one is infinitely better option for your health than the other.
1: I couldn't agree more. And the other benefits is those that food is also not laden with fungicides, insecticides as well.
0: And the list goes on. And the yeah, list, and you haven't.
1: And the list goes on.
0: And you've also, you know, extricated yourself from, you know, the process as it stands currently of all, you know, the food that you're buying has created all this environmental damage. I don't see a lot of reason driving in your electric car to go and get your weekly shopping produce from the supermarket. It's kind of a little bit of a zero-sum game. So, you know, whilst I think everybody really is, you know, quite conscious of making better efforts towards, you know, being more sustainable, thinking about the environment and all those things, what I love about the veggie patch concept is that they're all quite complex issues and problems that we face, and we've all got our different perspectives and positions on them. But having a vegetable garden is such a simple solution. And when in life, I know as a parent, are you faced with a problem or that has a simple solution to it? It's very, very rare. It's a bit of a godsend if you can say, okay, well, I've got all these problems and I can mitigate at least a whole swathe of them just simply by growing some fresh produce myself. And I think, you know, a simple solution in complex times needs to be heralded like gold, because it kind of is.
1: I love it. I love it. The other thing I really appreciate about the book is that you've gone into detail, and if people read it and take on your advice, and I know they will, because it's set out in such a simple and effective way, but it's so important. One of the things that I try to tell people up front, make sure you put in a good irrigation system. And don't just put in a good irrigation system, make sure it's automated. Because we're not talking about a lot of money, Terry.
0: No, not at all.
1: But what you're going to achieve is uniformity. So, you know, you're not going to, because a lot of people don't realize that when a plant dries out, even if it dries out to a small amount, those very, very fine root hairs that you can barely see are destroyed. And the plant has to go through a repairing process to rebuild all those, which are the feeder roots, to rebuild them again. So they sort of take this massive step backwards for the sake of missing out on water for one day, and then have to rebuild again. Whereas we put in a simple and a beautiful, you recommend drip line systems, which I just love because they're so efficient. And but then to be backed up by an automated timer, that's something that's preset. They're cheap. They can run off your phone these days. Mine does.
0: Yes.
1: And I love it.
0: Yeah, you know? Mine does. No, they're amazing.
1: Yeah, so lots and lots of wonderful advice on just guiding people down the path for maximum success, and also you highlight the joy, you know.
0: Yeah, you brought up the raised bed issue. By importing your soil, your garden should be essentially weed-free.
1: Yes.
0: And by using an automated irrigation system, then you're never watering your garden. They are the two biggest time components of managing a garden.
1: Mm-hmm.
0: And if you can just remove those

0: goes from the get-go, then all of a sudden when the hallmarks around a smart veggie patch are about convenience and reliability and yield, you get the convenience part of it and being able to only spend 2 hours in that garden by having imported soil that's free of weeds and having an automated system. And I'm always quite surprised how often I'll be speaking with other gardeners, and I'll mention, as you've said, the incredible benefit for relatively little cost that an irrigation system gives you. And they always, I like to hand water. And you say, well, as you mentioned with the root system of the plants, as a plant's developing, and it's particularly, while we look at in a smart veggie patch concept, if it has all of these things, has a great soil to grow in and has constant beautiful watering level that it never has to worry about, all of that plant's living expression is then pushed into being the best example of itself that it can be. It has no concerns, it has no worries, and it just wants to give you a huge flush of tomatoes or have these huge green leaves of spinach, and you're taking all that pressure off the plant because it does have those internal mechanisms, as you mentioned, that are designed to protect it, to make sure it survives. And if it keeps getting thrown into those state, it will massively impact what yields you'll get from the plant. And you also risk then introducing the diseases that you'll get from an unhealthy plant, then, bleeding onto other plants as well. So just that simple aspect of having the soil that's healthy and a constant watering supply, you're going to see expressions in your plants that you may have grown for years, but just by those two simple changes, all of a sudden you'll see just such a flourishing of life because of those, and you go, well, that's incredible, and I didn't have to do anything. So it's such a net benefit. I implore everybody to at least consider them.
1: Well, basically, the Smart Veggie Patch and the book and the information there, what it does is that it turns the home grower into a professional grower, even on the smallest of scale. And there's a big difference between a home grower who's having a crack and learning and going through years of heartache and pain to get to a highly productive level, or to follow these processes and to become highly successful virtually in that first season. And that is achievable by following the guidelines that you've set out there, Terry. And
0: thank you, Stu.
1: I take my hat off to you, mate, because you've gone through it meticulously. It's beautifully done. We're at a time in society when I truly believe that the importance of growing food and having a little bit of food security at home is worth considering.
0: Yeah, absolutely.
1: And so the book is very much of its time. And
0: thank you, Steve.
1: So congratulations, mate, and appreciate your time today. And I hope our listeners enjoy this book, because the work that's gone into it is for them.
0: Well, thank you, Amanda. Thank you for having me on the show, and obviously, keep doing what you're doing, because you're helping, spread the word and educate lots and lots of people, and it's an absolute pleasure. The best thing that happened so far from my book release is that I got to be on your show.
1: Oh, I appreciate that. Thank you so much. Lovely spending time with you, Terry.
0: All right, mate. Take care.
1: Well, hi, everyone, and welcome to another episode of All the Dirt. Today I'm joined by Terry Memory, the author of The Smart Veggie Patch. Terry, thank you so much for joining us today, mate.
0: My absolute pleasure, mate. Congratulations on your show.
1: Oh, thank you. Terry, I was drawn to your book by some of the, just a few of the many accolades it received from some of my favourite people, Paul West, Matthew Evans, and Sadie, Graham Sayet, phenomenal... Mm-hmm. A phenomenal man who's interested in soil biology and nutrition. And
0: yes.
1: As I started to read through your book, it just filled my heart, because it's incredibly well researched, and you're providing information here that is just of vital importance at this particular time, and encouraging people to grow food well. It's not easy to grow food, but there are simple systems that we can put in place where we can have major success, and they're pointed out in this book so beautifully. But mate, let's go right back to the beginning, because you've got six children, so a family of eight.
0: Yes.
1: You went through a fairly adverse experience back in 2009 with the Black Saturday bushfires, And it actually came from this, you know, extreme experience, that this passion to produce food and support your family.
0: Yeah, we'd actually had tried to grow food prior to that situation and failed incredibly dismally. I think, you know, for a weekend's worth of, you know, effort of building a little bed and getting it all set up and multiple trips to the hardware store, I think we managed the sole spring onion out of it. But and that was driven by the reality of having a sort of a growing family. And by that said, we were buying organic food from a local organic grocer, and the cost just associated with it was becoming incredibly prohibitive. So we thought, could we do this ourselves? And we stepped off and quickly learned that no, we couldn't, and went down that path. And it wasn't That was kind of the beginning of us stepping out of society to a point. We lived in sort of a suburb of Melbourne, but then we moved to the Yarra Valley and sort of packed in the jobs and went a tad feral for a little while, which was lovely. And it was during that period that we had the experience with the bushfire. And I suppose what it did ultimately for us, if it was, yeah, there by the grace of God go we, if we had have lived literally 20 kilometres to the north, then the decisions that both Gemma and I made on that day for our family, based on a lifetime of kind of programming about our reliance on people external to ourselves, could have easily led to the death of all of us in that particular situation. And it was incredibly sobering to live through that. And then as a parent, the need to kind of put that in a place that you could deal with it, that, you know, we had assumed at the time that someone would come knocking on our door or someone would come and, you know, literally rescue us. And in hindsight, it felt ridiculous to us that we'd actually, given away our responsibility to not only ourselves, but more importantly to our children, but on the hope that someone else would come and make those decisions for us to leave our home. And it kind of set us probably on a more committed journey then to, and obviously there's limits with these things of what you can actually, you know, manage responsibly for yourself. And sometimes, you know, over the years, I probably have pulled the tinfoil beanie hat rather tightly over my head. But, you know, there is a certain degree of self-sufficiency, sustainability, whatever you want to call it. But it's more about personal responsibility, saying, well, you know, I won't leave it to somebody else to come and be, you know, my hero or my savior at that moment. I'm going to have enough for myself to at least know that I'm covered for the most likely of outcomes. And I suppose that's where the garden came into it as well, that we felt that we needed to actually get our head around how to garden successfully, how to garden with a busy life, how to amalgamate all that into the life that we have here in Tasmania.
1: You mentioned there that you were already purchasing organic food and mm-hmm. the costs that are associated with it. Obviously, you have had an awareness around the complexities of how our food's grown and just how broken part of that system is with this. I refer there more to the use of the heavy use of fungicides, insecticides and pesticides that are a part of that program, yep. Let alone the damage that they can potentially do to the soil, etc. Mm-hmm. Your awareness around the importance of organic food, has that come from your experience of working within the food industry?
0: No, that would have just come through a natural sort of... I'm a very deep researcher and I'm always inquired of things. And I think that my wife was born in central New South Wales in Bathurst. So I moved there from Sydney as a teenager. And I suppose growing up in a rural environment, you're more aware of what's going on agriculturally. And I don't know that there was a specific moment where a decision was made to eat organically. That really probably was driven by Gemma and having young children and the research that she was doing, saying that we need to, you know, look at a different way of feeding our children. So I don't think there's a specific time when that became a conscious thing, but it was just a slow movement more towards that, because we weren't at that point involved in any degree of agriculture other than our own kind of holistic knowledge of, you know, trying to eat, you know, as fresh food as possible, you know, chemical free as possible. So, yeah, I think it was mainly the children that probably drove that for us at a larger level.
1: You talk in the book about the economic, the social, and the environmental costs of our current food system, And you do a deep dive into those and bring a great level of awareness out to the public on each of those issues. And they're quite substantial, each one of them.
0: Yeah, and it was something I had no idea about until I started researching them. But what I set out to do and how I came across that was I just wanted to see if there was a way of costing out a garden, a home garden, and using a relative cost against, you know, shopping. So, you know, if you could produce $50 worth of produce in your garden per week, how did that offset the $50 worth of cost? And that sort of got me into this sort of costing headspace. And I thought, okay, well, I need to find out, you know, what the cost of fruit and vegetables are, and taking in an environmental component that I was aware of course, you know, there is with large scale, you know, agriculture. But I had no idea that it was covered to the way it had been, but it had been given in the framework of food wastage. So the UN had actually done what they call a full cost accounting report on the real cost of food wastage. So not only do you have the value of the food that is wasted, but also the costs of the environmental damage, as you mentioned, the social costs and the health costs. And it was an incredibly insightful, in-depth report on it, and it's the only document I found of its type. But then I quickly realized, well, if these are the costs associated with producing a wasted third, they say, you know, we waste about a third of the food produced, then those costs must be the same for the two-thirds that is consumed. And by the time I could, you know, then further deep dive information on that, and of course incredibly difficult to quantify, because, you know, you're dealing with different countries, different diets, different eating habits, different currencies to get a figure, and some of them feel, not to be too conspiratorial about it, but, you know, a lot of that data is probably hard to find or hidden or simply not available for a reason. It certainly opened my eyes, and then I could actually, and it's still approximations, but give an estimate that the cost of our food in a health category, in an environmental damage category, in a social impact category, is actually greater than the retail price we pay. So we're not walking out with our $150 worth of shopping that's cost our pocket. We're walking out with $150 retail cost that's created, you know, more than $150 worth of added costs to our health, to the environment. And if you look at that in context of having a home garden, the economics are way in favor of a home garden. And I think it's kind of I wanted to put a why before the how, because I felt that, you know, we needed to look at the food system in a much broader level to be inspirational and motivational as to why growing our own food, you know, can be such a benefit, and particularly from the food security aspect moving forward.
1: I think in many ways, and what you refer to there too, is that the way that food tends to be produced today is more on a virtually a calorie count sort of situation of volume of production rather than on the quality of the production. And, you know, when we think around what a plant needs to grow, and you know, basically it's 15 different elements. Mm-hmm. You know, three super primaries, the nitrogen, yep, the phosphorus and the potassium, but then some traces. Mm-hmm. But these are synthesized. And yes, we can grow what looks like the most perfect food in the poorest of soils, because,
0: yes,
1: these synthetic fertilizers are injected through the watering system. They're treated with chemicals so that they can be absorbed by the plant as they drink water. So they're not actually taken, mm-hmm, from the soil itself. Really, they're, mm-hmm, taken as the plant takes in the water that's impregnated with the soluble fertilizers and synthetic, mm-hmm, fertilizers. But what we end up with is food that looks like food, but it's because it hasn't taken on that extra 40 or 50 different elements that exist in beautiful, healthy, rich, organic-based soils.
0: Mm-hmm.
1: We're eating product that's not nutrient dense.
0: No,
1: it's we're eating sort of filler rather than what is satiable and is satisfying our bodies, and indeed, yep, keeping our bodies as healthy as they possibly can, which is what you alluded to with the health system as well, with the health, the cost to our health from the way that our food is being grown in this vast commercial production system, and this all brings it back to the incredible value that we really just can't put a price on the value of homegrown food.
0: You're absolutely right. And I think you bring up a couple of great points. And I've been asked before, and it's certainly I'm not, I think farmers and people are should be absolutely heralded. And I know with our time with the hemp company, the most enjoyable aspect of that business for me was getting to hang out with proper farmers and the way they do what they do and how they do it. It just leaves me in awe, and I'm certainly not about bashing farmers per se at any level, because at the moment they're between a rock and a hard place, because the only benchmark they have for their production output is price, and until we reframe how we value food, can they change what they're doing? And I think if you grow food at home, you'll instantaneously reset a benchmark for them, and they can achieve that benchmark. And you'll go into a supermarket with a different expectation of the way your food should taste, the way your food should look, the fact that your food should be absolutely chemical free, and farmers can deliver all that. We will pay more for it. That's just a matter of reality, but farmers can certainly achieve all of that, and at probably scale. But while the price is the only mechanism by which they have to adhere to, it will never be a system where all these other aspects become important. And I think by having growing your own food in your backyard, it's a great way to benchmark. I remember seeing a documentary years ago about the whole organic versus commercial cropping issue, and the farmer said, if you ask us and that's what you demand from the supermarkets, then the supermarkets will have to come to us and say this is what we need, and we can create it. But at the moment, the driver is not on the quality, the driver is on the price.
1: Could not agree more with you, Terry, on that. And look, and I'm the same. I'm in absolute awe of everyone who works in horticulture and farming and food production, because it's bloody hard work. They're long hours. It's a labor of love, in the vast majority of it. It's a very, very honest industry,
0: and they're kept on a knife edge with the financial realities that they face by the supermarket chains, and that's not at them. And now I suppose they have the added problem cropping up now that do we need to have

In the evening, Mama, when the sun goes down. In the evening, baby, when the sun goes down. Well, it's hard to tell when your lover's not around. Last night as I lay sleeping, I was thinking to myself,

0: Yes, I'm going away. Goodbye, old friends and pals. Yes, I'm going away. But I will be back to see you some old rainy day.
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It served me right to be alone. 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
1: Got some spare time? 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

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Every time she loved me, now, Lord, you can hear me squall. 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

0: Do you enjoy to bring community together and participate in creative services that make a difference you can see? 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
1: This ain't no disco. It ain't no country club either.

Got some spare time? Recently retired, looking for a place to tinker, chat and connect? Come down to the Augusta Men's Shed at 28 Hillview Road. It's a space for local blokes to share skills, work on projects, or just enjoy a cuppa and a yarn. Whether you're handy with the tools or just keen for good company, there's always something happening. New members are always welcome. Swing by and say good day. Augusta Men's Shed is all about mateship, purpose, and plenty of laughs. 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

Yes, boss, the government handshake. Yes, boss, the crusher of language. Yes, boss, Mr. Stillwater, the face at the edge of the banquet. The cool river.

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1: This is where you find all your favorite music. Right here. Right now.

Got some spare time? Recently retired? Looking for a place to tinker, chat and connect? Come down to the Augusta Men's Shed at 28 Hillview Road. It's a space for local blokes to share skills, work on projects or just enjoy a cuppa and a yarn. Whether you're handy with the tools or just keen for good company, there's always something happening. New members are always welcome. Swing by and say good day. Augusta Men's Shed is all about mateship, purpose, and plenty of laughs. 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

Bartender, what you say? I won't get drunk on election day. On one glass bourbon, one glass rye. Come on, set me up, Joe. Don't pass me by. My money's all right. My feet's got so. See, I've been trying to vote now about an hour or more. I tried, but I didn't get nowhere. Joe, you know, I just don't think they're doing this voting fair and square. Better make it one cap, one vote, and one beer. Bartender, one cap, one vote, and one beer. See, I went downtown to the voting room, because I wanted to get my voting done soon. Man said, now we're going to have to do a little checking on you. Come back a little later on and said, well, buddy, you know, your vote just can't go through. Says you've been dead 10 years back. We're sure not going to take a vote off a dead red cat. What'd you say? Step aside now. You're interfering with the election process. That's a crime. The crime is you. Well, buddy, voting is just something I don't

0: their shame. One cat, one vote, and one beer. Bartender, I'm gonna drink a little gin and some mellow wine. And I'm gonna try that vote machine out just one more time. Cause democracy is in our hands, but it's slipping through our fingers just like sand. Now I'm worried for you, sure worried for me, watching the election coming around on the TV. Voting's closed, we already lost the race. Might as well meet me down to Little Joe's place. Make it one cat, one vote, and one beer. Dog my cats, you know. I guess just make it one cat, one vote, and one beer. One cat.
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0: This week, the Community Resource Centre is celebrating 30 years servicing the community of Augusta. Come along to our open day, running from 10 a.m. to 2 p.m. on Thursday, the 10th of September. We would also like to extend a huge thank you to Glenarty Road Wines and Augusta Bakery and Cafe for supporting our centre and our 30th anniversary milestone. 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
0: The Augusta Chamber of Commerce, in partnership with the Augusta Margaret River Shire, is excited to be presenting Christmas in Augusta. The festivities will kick off with the Christmas markets in the main street on Sunday, 9th of December, followed by 2 weeks of Christmas festivities around town, leading up to the Christmas carols on Sunday, the 20th of December, at the Colour Patch. 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Keep an eye out for more details as we get closer to Christmas. 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
3: Welcome, folks. My name is Bill, and today's reflection, I've called it, Do You Have a Choice? Many people in our land of Australia have free will. We have the choice of to work or not, to be further educated or not, even to marry or remain single. We have the choice to get a mortgage or to refrain. We have the choice to join a club or not. We have a choice to be funny or sad or somewhere in between. Life is full of varied choices and decisions. Some people make great decisions and great choices, and some people make dreadful decisions with poor choices. You know, each of us have the ability also to change our minds and also to change our directions. I do remember when doing some work in the country of Kenya, I came across a Swahili tribesman from the Maasai region, and he had some small business interests. Now, this man, this tribesman, he had two wives, and that was the custom and the tradition where he was raised and lived. We had a deep conversation about relationships and marriage and expectations and, of course, choices. There'd been an exceptional amount of disharmony between his two wives. They were warring. They were competing against one another. So this man, who also had become a Christian in the meantime, decided to separate his wives. And because he had a bit of finance, he left one wife in the country with her children to him, and he moved the other wife into the city and her children with him. And this had stopped the disputes between the warring wives. This worked well for himself and his wives. And I also assured him to continue on this track. He'd met a few Christian ministers, and they suggested that this was immoral and he was doing the wrong thing, and that he needed to divorce one of the women. But you have to remember that in this country, there was no safety net. There's no pensions or schemes to help people that had become destitute. But besides this, I just continued to encourage him. We read some scriptures together, and I continued to assist him to help to love his both his wives and to support all his children, and that they could grow up and become reasonable citizens in that land of Kenya. So I encourage this man to be a good husband and father to all of his offspring. A little while later, I was in another country, and this time it was up above India in a place called Nepal. And I was up in the highlands in one of the minor towns in Nepal. There was a Nepalese man, and his name was Joe. And he'd become a most successful businessman involved in the transport industry in his own country. Now, Joe's background was that he was Hindu, and when he was a young baby, he'd been promised to marry into another Hindu family when they had a daughter. And indeed, as a young man, he was married. I think he got married like 14 or 15, and she became pregnant, and she delivered many children to Joe. This was his parents' choosing and desire, and he followed through as a dutiful son. As Joe matured, he wanted to marry someone for love, and that was his choice. So he married a younger lady by 10 years. Just to put you in the picture, Joe had a palatial two-story house. So he has the first wife on the ground floor with her children, and he has his wife for love on the first floor with her children. And later on, both of his wives, his two wives, and Joe, and some of his older children, all became Christian, no longer Hindu. They converted to Christianity. And just like the Swahili tribesman, he asked me about my opinion about his two wives and what I thought. Because again, he'd been told by a Christian pastor that he needed to dump one of his wives. And I explained to Joe about choice and free will and commitment. And I spent a week with that family, or combined family, and I saw lots of love, lots of blessing, and lots of happiness. And I thought about the scripture, let no man part what God has joined together. And again, Joe was a happy man. His wife was happy. But again, in this country, if he was to divorce one of his wives, she would receive no support from anyone except from Joe. So just as both Kenya and Nepal, both the men had a feeling of guilt by association. Both men had that choice to stay or to leave, and both men had become Christian believers. Both decided to love and care and remain committed to their multiple wives, and I think both men definitely made the correct decision in their culture and in their circumstances. Sometimes in life, there is no black and there is no white. And both men had searched their souls. Both men sought the advice of others. Both men ultimately turned to Father God, and they got his assurance of their pathway, and that was made clear.

0: So that song was called Gratitude by Brandon Lake. Now, the third man that I met was a Papuan from up in the New Guinea region. I was much younger then, I was about 24 years of age, and the Papuan was also closer to 50 years of age. Now, this man had come into active faith by choice, but not only him. Most of his tribe also came into faith, believing Jesus, the Son of God, died for their bad choices and sins. They invited Jesus into their hearts by faith. Now, the story behind this incident was that many years before, there was a Christian pastor from the USA. Had flown into their country and had landed the aeroplane. And at that stage, the tribe, they were very deeply suspicious people, and they followed family spirits, and they were their guides. And often in these cultures, the family spirit would have the name like little brother, for example. And they would discern that little brother said this or that. And as to not offend little brother, they would follow the letter of the law. And in this particular case, the little brother, the spirit, said to the deeply superstitious group, "Kill that white man, take off his clothes, and cook him up and eat him." And so they feasted upon the American Christian minister. When I heard his story, I just couldn't help myself. I asked the Papuan, "What did human flesh taste like to eat?" And he assured me that the taste is quite similar to pork meat. So the missionary was consumed. Years later, almost every cannibal had repented and turned to God for his healing of their bad choice of that was of killing, murdering, and then consuming the missionary. You know, we all have choices. Some are free, and some are forced upon us by situations and/or circumstances. There is a common theme in these three life accounts, and I'd like to point out that life is not always fair or easy for many of us. But these three men found peace, they found joy, they found happiness, they found purpose in their lives when they invited Jesus into their lives as a Lord and as a friend. What about you today? You have a choice also to accept Jesus as Lord and King, and as well, you may have personal, ongoing issues in your daily living. The common theme in the three of the men's lives, the first was that life can throw at you curveballs. The second is that even in very different emotional circumstances, these men repented of their old ways and definitely of their old customs. The word repent, what does it mean? In today's language, which is ever-changing, did you know Father God, Creator, desires earnestly to become part of your life? Yes, you heard that correctly. The God who made you loves you very much, and you were created by him so that you can know him personally. Father wants your returned daily company and friendship. He wants to share in your unique personality toward himself. Again, he loves you, and the desire of his heart is that you would trust him to help you right now, even today. There's one paraphrase scripture says about God, "Test me and see. Father God has perfect ways of total harmony, and he wants to bring you back. He wants to bring all people back into a perfect relationship with himself right at this moment. The dividing issue is sin, and sin is definitely a type of rebellion against the Father's ways and all his heavenly realm, which continues forever, stretching through all eternity. Now, because of sin, he sent his prophets to the hearts of men. Some were tortured, some were killed, and some were disposed of through evil ways over the thousands of years. As was foretold from the beginning, at the God-appropriate time, his perfect Son, the Messiah, was sent again to share God's plan to set all people free from sin and death and destruction. Because of the Messiah's perfect ways and his life sacrifice, it nullifies the wages of sin, which is death. He paid the full ransom. He paid the full cost. Now, the real cost of sin is separation, total disharmony, complete dysfunction, all types of disease and sicknesses. All these lead to death and destruction, which spoils God's original creation plan upon planet Earth. Now, the Messiah, Jesus, God's Son, came to put a final stop, to bring back harmony and eternal life to all who respond to the Father's love. Creator God's plan is to rescue his people through Jesus, his Son, who paid the complete price of your sin in full. Such is the case that the Word of God now says, your sins are as far as the east is from the west. You know, Father God is now waiting to give you life that you have been created for. Father God is now waiting for you to hand over yourself, your being, to him. Father God now is waiting for you to repent, to be born again, to be adopted into his family today. Years ago, my wife and I, we decided to adopt a child. That adoption process at that time, in time it took 4 years to be adopted, to adopt an overseas child into a West Australian family. Well, the good news is that with the adoption from heaven, it's instantaneous. There's no waiting lag time. Once you make the commitment, it becomes, providing you're faithful, it becomes permanent and lasts forever and ever. So to bring us back into the title of this reflection, do you have a choice? Of course you have a choice. Do you desire a complete God moment to happen in your life? Father promises to give you a new spirit. The promise is found in Romans chapter 8, verse 14. For all who are led by the Spirit of God are his children. And Father promises to give you a new life. And this is found in the second book of Corinthians, chapter 5, verse 17. And this is what it says. Therefore, if anyone, that's you or I, is in Christ, he is a new creature. And the old life, the old ways, have passed away. Remember those three people? The Kenyan, the Nepalese man, and the Papuan? All their old lives of other gods and cannibalism had been done away with. through receiving Jesus into their lives. So today, you can have a definite choice to become holy, to be set free from your sin, to receive the gifts of God's eternal life and continuous blessings. You may have issues in your life that you think, no one can help me. I'm just addicted to this or that or numerous things. When you hand your life over to Jesus, he comes in and he sweeps clean and casts out those addictions. He casts out those sins, those things that spoil you as a person, those things that cause disharmony and dysfunction in your life, he removes. So to receive the gifts of God, eternal life and continuous blessings, it's only a prayer away. And you can join the family. You can take part in your inheritance. Claim what is yours as a free gift, because the cost has been paid by Jesus, the Messiah, the Lord of all life. The other choice, of course, is to remain in your status quo and pay the price for your own sins, which is a dreadful thing to contemplate. Jesus died in your place. Do not reject his offer. The cost to yourself is just terrible. Some people say, God would not put me in hell. And these are the same people who don't have a personal relationship with him. It's the same people who do not understand God's word to direct their lives back to him. Believe me, brothers and sisters, listeners, Jesus loves you. Father God loves you. Jesus was sent and went through a terrible time to grant you his perfect life. I would say, do not reject his gift. I would say instead, invite the Lord into your life. Ask him to come into your life right now. Father talks about two types of people. One is the person who is wise, and the other is the person who is foolish. You too can be on the right side of God and receive blessings, or you can remain on the left side of God and receive the curse of death, sin, and destruction. Sin is a curse, and Jesus died to stop the curse. Don't let his mission be wasted by refusal. He came to set the captive free. He came to set the prisoner free from all sin. It doesn't matter how bad you think or feel you are, there is no sin that is not forgiven. The only sin that is not forgiven is to reject God. He came to open that dungeon of sin and death and destruction. His arms stretched down into that dungeon to take you out of that gloomy darkness, that pit of destruction. His arms reached down to bring you up into his glorious light and his glorious blessings and his glorious holiness. He wants to wash you clean. He wants to set you free. He wants to give you new life. So today is a day of definite choices. What do you choose? You cannot ignore this message now that you know the truth. What is your decision? Remember, Father loves you. Remember, Father desires your personal company. Father desires the qualities that he's created in you. Father wants you to become part of heaven itself. He wants you to live in heavenly places, to eat heavenly food, to drink heavenly liquid, to be heavenly in every aspect of your life. What is your decision today? Father loves you and really desires your company in the family of God. And that is not only today, but it's forever. So again, this message is about choices. Jesus chose to die in your place. Jesus chose to take the penalty of sin, your sin, personally. Jesus chose to die and take that punishment so that you can live and that you can live freely forever. The price has been paid, but at the end of the day, the choice is yours and yours alone. So I leave you with this thought. You too can choose to live, or you too can choose to be separate from the family of God. The choice is yours. Blessings. Amen.
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0: rotten around the floor, just for a shake. 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
1: Oh,
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Then the news to the truth, they sell you lots of fun at Finnegan's Wake.

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Old Tim Malone eats up his head when a bottle of Jameson flew at him. Tim ducks and landing on the bed.

0: Science, where do they all whiskey around late late with a ton of nages? Do you think I'm dead? I pull it out and see if I'm around the floor, you sort of shake. 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I pull it out, will you dance? See if I'm around the floor, you sort of shake. And then here to the truth, they tell you lots of fun and Finnegan's Wake.
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2: How are things in Glacamora? Is that little brook still leaping there? Does it still run?

three reels on the way. The first one is called Jenny's Wedding. The second one, the Virginia. Some people call it the Virginian for some reason or other, but it's not. And then followed by a reel called Garrett Barry's Reel, named after a Clare Piper, the blind Piper Garrett Barry. So here goes.

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town fair singing out Proud Mary as she cruises Christopher Street. And some southern queen is acting loud and mean where the docks and the badlands meet. This Halloween is something to be sure of, especially to be here without you. There's a Greta Garbo and an Alfred Hitchcock and some black Jamaican stud. There's five Cinderellas and some leather drags. I almost fell into my mug. There's a Crawford Davis and a tacky Cary Grant. And some homeboys looking for trouble down here from the Bronx. But there ain't no Harry and no Virgin Mary. You won't hear those voices again. And Johnny Rio and Rotten Rita, you never see those faces again. This Halloween is something to be sure of, especially to be here without you. There's the Born Again Losers and the Lavender Boozers and some crack team from Washington Heights. The boys from Avenue B, the girls from Avenue D are Tinkerbell and Tights. This celebration somehow gets me down, especially when I see you're not around. There's no Peter Pedantic saying things romantic in Latin, Greek, or Spic. There's no Three Bananas or Brenda Alexander dishing all their tricks.

There's a girl from Soho with a t-shirt saying I blow. She's with the Jive 5, 2 plus 3. And the girl for pay dates are giving cut rates or else doing it for free.

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Bedsitter people look back and lament another day's useless energy spent. Impassioned lovers wrestle as one. Lonely men cry for love and have none. A new mother picks up and suckles her son. Senior citizens wish they were young. Cold-hearted orb that rules the night, removes the colors from our sight. Red is gray and yellow white, but we decide which is right and which is an illusion.

Hi, and welcome to Nothing But The Blues. Ben's my name, and I'll be taking you through another 2 hours of solid blues music. Hope you can stick around and enjoy it with me. Let's get straight into the music now. This is Nothing But The Blues.

Off the Black and Blue album from 1976, that's Rolling Stones with Crazy Mama. Before that, Aussie band Blind Company with their track Someday, opening the show here on Nothing But The Blues. Hi, it's Ben here. Hope you can stick with me for another 2 hours of non-stop blues music coming at you. Here's one from Lonnie Brooks, A Man's Gotta Do What A Man's Gotta Do.

0: play with her. 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That's how you babysit a grown-up baby.
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0: 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Just for you.
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Another Aussie group there, the Gwen Ashton Band with their song Just a Little Bit. Hope you're enjoying the Aussie blues here on Nothing But the Blues. Before that, classic, of course, from Eric Clapton, the unplugged version of Before You Accuse Me, Take a Look at Yourself. Hi, you're on Nothing But the Blues. Let's get straight back into the tunes now. Here's one from Nathaniel Ratliff and the Night Sweats, A Little Honey.

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3: Oh, baby, this ain't nothing but the blues.

off the Blue and Lonesome album from 2016. That was the Rolling Stones with Just Your Fool. Before that, B.B. King and Eric Clapton from 2000, Help the Poor. And before the break, hope you enjoyed that acoustic number from Kaleo Automobile, that one was called. All right, here's another Aussie blues legend, been around a lot of years. I'm sure you've heard of him before. If not, here's an introduction. This is Dutch Tilders with Dutchman's Blues here on Nothing But the Blues.

Ever wondered what inspires the lyrics of your favourite songs, or what they're really all about? Let's dive into the power of words. Each week, I'll pick a word, any word, and we'll uncover songs.

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3: Oh, baby, these blues ain't nothing like loving you. Nothing but the blues.

From the album Close As You Get from 2007, that was Gary Moore with If the Devil Made Whiskey. Before that, Willie Watson with Gallows Pole, acoustic number again here on Nothing But the Blues. Right, let's continue on with the music. Don't forget, we've got another hour of non-stop blues music coming at you really soon. But for now, here's one from Jimmy Vaughan from the album From Dusk Till Dawn, released in 1996. It's Dengue Women Blue.

off the 2002 album Deluxe Edition. That was Coco Taylor with Man Size Job. Before that, the Aussie blues legends, the Bondi Cigars with I Can't Sleep. Hi, you're with Ben here on Nothing But The Blues. Hope you're enjoying the tune so far. Stick around, we've got another hour coming right at you. Here's one from Aussie group The Hip Shop Blues Band. I can't find much info on these guys, except they were around back in Warrnambool back in the day. And this is a bit of a classic track, When My Baby, here on Nothing But The Blues.

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5: 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This ain't nothing but the blues.

Yeah, a bit of a classic one from the album You Gotta Reap of 1996. That was the Mighty Reapers, a Sydney-based band, with their song You Gotta Reap, of course. Before that, Little Charlie and the Nightcats with Never Trust a Woman. Hope you're enjoying the tunes here on Nothing But the Blues. Here's one from Paul Kipe and Texas Flood, Bad Boy Boogie.

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7: There ain't no kind of blues like these kind of blues. Nothing but the blues.

That was Canberra-based blues band Blind Freddy. They were around Canberra back in the 90s. That song was sometime from the late 90s. Again, trying to find information on these older Aussie artists is quite hard to find. But yeah, Blind Freddy there with No Woman Blues. And before the break, Carson Taylor Band with Do It Good, another Aussie band. Again, not really sure where they're from or what year. I'm assuming some late 90s. Digging up a bit of classics here on Nothing But The Blues. Right, here's one from Dutch Tilders, Going On A Journey.

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Yes, Aussie blues group The Four Day Riders there with That's Your Problem off the album Herding Cats from 2016. Before the break, Aussie blues legend Phil Manning, of course, with his song Can't Stop. And to start the set, we had Dutch Tilders with Going on a Journey. All right, here's one from Russell Morris off the album Red Dirt, Red Heart from 2015. This is his song Ben Hall.

Yeah, some non-stop Aussie blues in that set. That was Kelly Aunty with her song You Made Me Feel This Way. She's a Melbourne-based artist, and that was released, from what I can find, back in 1992. Playing some classic 90s Australian blues here. Of course, trying to find all the facts and information online is kind of hard. Bit of a not that well-documented period in Australian music, obviously. Before that was Russell Morris with his song Ben Hall. All right, going to leave you now with an Aussie number to close out the show. But remember, blues music is easy to play, but harder to feel. Blues tells a story, so make sure you tell yours. Till next time, friends, going to leave you with Marco Goldsmith's Blue Heat, I Want Your Love. We'll catch you next time.

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You're tuned in to episode 400 of A State of Trance. The next guest DJ has had a lot of airplay on A State of Trance with his productions. You may know him as En Masse. Here is Randy Boyer.

with his great releases and remixes like La Guitarra. So I had to have him on a State of Trance 400 as one of the guest mixes. The next hour comes from Orjan Nilsson.

You're tuned in to A State of Trance, episode 400. In a half hour from now, the guest mix from Kyo and Albert, and later on, Above and Beyond. Right now, A State of Trance 400, Orjan Nielsen in the mix.

Hello everyone, I'm Orion Nilsson and you're currently listening to my guest mix here on A State of Trance. This is episode number 400, so hope you enjoy the show, people.

0: I'm Mark Dransfield. A sixth Melbourne man has been charged with distributing ISIS propaganda online. Alex Riddell reports.
1: The 30-year-old man from Roxburgh Park in Melbourne's north was arrested overnight while sitting on a flight that was due to leave from Melbourne International Airport, bound for the Middle East. Following the man's arrest by AFP officers, it's alleged he refused to provide access to his electronic devices when presented with a court order. It comes after multiple electronic devices were seized during a search warrant executed by the AFP and Victoria Police at a Roxburgh Park home in May this year. All six men now remain before the courts, with police alleging the group had been sending, sharing and receiving violent extremist material. Alex Riddell, Melbourne.
0: The federal government says an investigation will be carried out into another Optus network outage. Police in Victoria, Tasmania and South Australia have checked on customers who struggled to contact 000. The Prime Minister has launched a scathing attack on the One Nation leader over comments she made about his mother. Federal politics reporter Nelson Scott.
2: Anthony Albanese was raised by a single mum on a disability pension in a Housing Commission flat in Sydney's Inner West. Appearing on a podcast, Pauline Hanson criticised his late mother over her long-term residence in public housing. But Anthony Albanese has branded Senator Hanson as weak for targeting the woman who raised him.
3: My mother was way out of Pauline Hanson's league, way out of it.
2: Senior Liberal MP Andrew Hastie has thrown his support behind the Prime Minister, telling News 24 mothers should be left out of politics.
4: I remember in the schoolyard, if anyone said anything about your mum, mate, it was on.
2: Mr Hastie has also been personally targeted by One Nation in a cartoon produced by the minor party, labelling him a traitor. Nelson Scott, Canberra.
0: An investigation's underway in Indonesia after the death of a young Australian tourist near Bali. More from Toby Goff.
5: The 29-year-old Queenslander died after falling 80 metres from a cliff face at the famous Kalinking Beach. Witnesses spotted the tourist stranded on the cliff edge, but she fell to the shoreline before emergency teams could reach her. According to local media, rough seas prevented a rescue by water, forcing emergency crews to spend over an hour manually hauling her up narrow staircases. Indonesian police say she slipped into a ravine while trying to navigate her own path along the dangerous lookout. Toby Goff reporting.
0: A number of dead birds and three paralysed kangaroos have been discovered near a mine in WA. Sarah Wombe has details.
6: The animals were discovered by an Aboriginal cultural survey group in the area late last month on Alcoa property near its Pinjarra aluminium refinery. It's prompted calls to test for bird flu and contaminated water in the area. Animal Justice Party MLC Amanda Dawn is calling on the state government to urgently order an independent investigation.
7: It's unacceptable that 50 years of residue storage at Pinjarra refinery, there's never been an independent toxic assessment impact done on wildlife or the environment. We feel it's such a critical and important issue that my office is paying for the testing to be done because our won't.
0: And during a visit to Dublin, Donald Trump has called for the reunification of Ireland with the UK. The British Prime Minister says it's one issue that is off the table. This is Air National News. The AFL has confirmed the fixture for next week's preliminary final. Sarah Patterson reports.
8: The Swans will take on the Dockers this Friday night for a spot in the grand final, while Hawthorn will host Brisbane in a twilight game at the MCG the following day. The earlier start in Melbourne means that, should the Lions win, they'll be able to fly home on Saturday night instead of Sunday morning, assisting their grand final preparations. Tickets for both games will go on sale tomorrow. Sarah Patterson, S Sport.
0: AFLW and Melbourne's beaten Port Adelaide 74-23, Richmond down St Kilda 58-43, the Swans beat the Giants 87-56, and North Melbourne down Carlton 33-23. NRLW and the Broncos down the Warriors 52-18, while the Titans women beat the Knights 32-20. McLaren's Lando Norris has driven the lap of his life to claim pole at the first Formula One Grand Prix in Madrid in 45 years. He's told journalists he couldn't believe the result.
9: I'm shocked. I'm a little bit surprised to be here now, but my God, it was probably one of the best laps I've done ever in my career. But yeah, just one of those laps where everything came together.
0: Aussie Oscar Piastri was almost half a second behind and starts from position 7 on the grid. Australian Independent Radio News.
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0: This is Air News Western Australia. I'm Mark Dransfield. WA's highest court has thrown out the state's appeal against the largest payout to a child sex abuse survivor in WA history. Dion Barber was awarded $2.85 million after suing the state for being negligent while he was in its care in the 80s and 90s. Justices questioned whether the state was just trying to use Mr. Barber's life to get the best deal in future child sexual abuse cases, since it told Mr. Barber he can keep his payment regardless of the appeal outcome. Dion Barber says he's relieved it's over.
1: Ecstatic that it's finally over. A win, not only for myself, for anyone else coming up and doing the same as what I've done. It's a stick it to the government.
0: The state's failed appeal cost close to $4 million. Deputy Premier Rita Saffiotti says the state will review how it handles child sexual abuse cases in the future.
2: I accept the decision of the court. Of course, we were acting on advice from our legal experts, and that's why the appeal was undertaken. We apologise to Mr. Barber for what he endured in a state system.
0: The WA government has granted police enhanced powers for the upcoming Land Forces Defence Expo. It'll give officers the ability to move rough sleepers on from the area around the Perth Convention Centre and conduct random searches. The legislation was drafted in response to major protests during the last event in Melbourne in 2024. Rita Saffiotti says it's important the area is secured.
2: The Land Forces event is a major event for Western Australia. I think the estimates are 20,000 delegates, which is a significant event happening in October. We know people have very strong views on all these issues. This is about supporting community safety and making sure that the event can run smoothly.
0: The state government has launched an online campaign promoting screen careers in WA. The Creative Careers website will be advertised on social media, targeting students and graduates. It's part of the government's $11 million screen industry workforce development strategy. Creative Industries Minister Simone McGuirk says there's a range of career opportunities available as the opening of Perth Film Studios drives WA's production demands.
3: Many people are not aware of the kind of detail that goes into all the sort of work. It's not just in front of the camera, it's also producers, makeup artists, electricians, riggers, carpenters, camera and sound operators, set builders, and location scouts. So there's all sorts of opportunities that are here.
0: In Air Sport, Fremantle has dropped winger Nathan O'Driscoll for tonight's semi-final clash with an unchanged Geelong. With Corey Wagner coming in, Judd McVie comes in for the injured Brandon Walker. The Cats have opted not to recall tall defender Sam De Koning to combat Frio's key forwards. Coach Chris Scott says he's never overly confident when it comes to Fremantle.
4: I think there is some evidence that some teams match up better, some teams rather than others. But even if you refer back to last week, I think it's a mistake to go, no, it's easy. It's the superficial analysis is just do what Hawthorne did. A bit easier said than done.
0: And Olympic medalists and world champion sailors will spearhead Australia's team in next year's America's Cup. Sarah Patterson reports.
5: Team Australia has today revealed the elite Australian sailing team ahead of the 38th America's Cup in Naples in 2027. Led by head of sailing Tom Slingsby, the seven-strong team brings together some of the world's most accomplished sailors, comprising Luke Parkinson, Tash Bryant, Tom Needham, Jason Waterhouse, Sam Newton and Kinley Fowler. It will be the first time any of the seven sailors has challenged for the America's Cup representing Australia. The announcement follows a week-long simulated training block on Sydney's northern beaches in August, where sailors tested crew combinations, communication systems, shared decision-making skills and race scenarios.
0: Sarah Patterson reporting. This is Air News Western Australia.

Do you enjoy to bring community together and participate in creative services that make a difference you can see? Then jump into the heart of Augusta and join the Lions Club of Lewin. You'll find the perfect niche for your interests and skills. A few hours per month, seasonally or whatever suits you, will be significant help. You can choose any of the locations, the eclectic Bert Gimble Shed or the recycling shed at Hillview Road, the charming toy shop or fabulous bookshop in the town centre. The Lions Club of Lewin sends a heartfelt thanks to our many volunteers. The Lions Club of Lewin is a pre-

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1: Hi, this is Donnie from Adelaide in South Australia. 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

0: I'm Mark Dransfield. A sixth Melbourne man has been charged with distributing ISIS propaganda online. Alex Riddell reports.
1: The 30-year-old man from Roxburgh Park in Melbourne's north was arrested overnight while sitting on a flight that was due to leave from Melbourne International Airport bound for the Middle East. Following the man's arrest by AFP officers, it's alleged he refused to provide access to his electronic devices when presented with a court order. It comes after multiple electronic devices were seized during a search warrant executed by the AFP and Victoria Police at a Roxburgh Park home in May this year. All six men now remain before the courts, with police alleging the group had been sending, sharing and receiving violent extremist material. Alex Riddell, Melbourne.
0: The federal government says an investigation will be carried out into another Optus network outage. Police in Victoria, Tasmania and South Australia have checked on customers who struggled to contact 000. The Prime Minister has launched a scathing attack on the One Nation leader over comments she made about his mother. Federal politics reporter Nelson Scott.
2: Anthony Albanese was raised by a single mum on a disability pension in a Housing Commission flat in Sydney's Inner West. Appearing on a podcast, Pauline Hanson criticised his late mother over her long-term residence in public housing. But Anthony Albanese has branded Senator Hanson as weak for targeting the woman who raised him.
3: My mother was way out of Pauline Hanson's league, way out of it.
2: Senior Liberal MP Andrew Hastie has thrown his support behind the Prime Minister, telling News 24 mothers should be left out of politics.
4: I remember in the schoolyard, if anyone said anything about your mum, mate, it was on.
2: Mr. Hastie has also been personally targeted by One Nation in a cartoon produced by the minor party, labelling him a traitor. Nelson Scott, Canberra.
0: An investigation's underway in Indonesia after the death of a young Australian tourist near Bali. More from Toby Goff.
5: The 29-year-old Queenslander died after falling 80 metres from a cliff face at the famous Kalinking Beach. Witnesses spotted the tourist stranded on the cliff edge, but she fell to the shoreline before emergency teams could reach her. According to local media, rough seas prevented a rescue by water, forcing emergency crews to spend over an hour manually hauling her up narrow staircases. Indonesian police say she slipped into a ravine while trying to navigate her own path along the dangerous lookout. Toby Goff reporting.
0: A number of dead birds and three paralysed kangaroos have been discovered near a mine in WA. Sarah Wormby has details.
6: The animals were discovered by an Aboriginal cultural survey group in the area late last month on Alcoa property near its Pinjarra aluminium refinery. It's prompted calls to test for bird flu and contaminated water in the area. Animal Justice Party MLC Amanda Dorn is calling on the state government to urgently order an independent investigation.
7: It's unacceptable that 50 years of residue storage at Pinjarra Refinery, there's never been an independent toxic assessment impact done on wildlife or the environment. We feel it's such a critical and important issue that my office is paying for the testing to be done because Alcoa won't.
0: And during a visit to Dublin, Donald Trump has called for the reunification of Ireland with the UK. The British Prime Minister says it's one issue that is off the table. This is Air National News. The AFL has confirmed the fixture for next week's preliminary final. Sarah Patterson reports.
8: The Swans will take on the Dockers this Friday night for a spot in the grand final, while Hawthorn will host Brisbane in a twilight game at the MCG the following day. The earlier start in Melbourne means that, should the Lions win, they'll be able to fly home on Saturday night instead of Sunday morning, assisting their grand final preparations. Tickets for both games will go on sale tomorrow. Sarah Patterson, S Sport.
0: AFLW and Melbourne's beaten Port Adelaide 74-23, Richmond down St Kilda 58-43, the Swans beat the Giants 87-56 and North Melbourne down Carlton 33-23. NRLW and the Broncos down the Warriors 52-18, while the Titans women beat the Knights 32-20. McLaren's Lando Norris has driven the lap of his life to claim pole at the first Formula One Grand Prix in Madrid in 45 years. He's told journalists he couldn't believe the result.
9: I'm shocked. I'm a little bit surprised to be here now, but my God, it was probably one of the best laps I've done ever in my career. But yeah, it was just one of those laps where everything came together.
0: Aussie Oscar Piastri was almost half a second behind and starts from position 7 on the grid. Australian Independent Radio News.
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11: I gotcha! see you now, didn't you? Uh-huh, huh? You tried to sneak by me now, didn't you?

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0: Got some spare time? Recently retired? Looking for a place to tinker, chat and connect? Come down to the Augusta Men's Shed at 28 Hillview Road. 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Swing by and say good day. Augusta Men's Shed is all about mateship, purpose, and plenty of laughs. 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

0: This is Air News Western Australia. I'm Mark Dransfield. WA's highest court has thrown out the state's appeal against the largest payout to a child sex abuse survivor in WA history. Dion Barber was awarded $2.85 million after suing the state for being negligent while he was in its care in the 80s and 90s. Justices questioned whether the state was just trying to use Mr. Barber's life to get the best deal in future child sexual abuse cases, since it told Mr. Barber he can keep his payment regardless of the appeal outcome. Dion Barber says he's relieved it's over.
1: Ecstatic, it's finally over. I win, not only for myself, but anyone else coming up and doing the same as what I've done. It's a stick it to the government.
0: The state's failed appeal cost close to $4 million. Deputy Premier Rita Saffiotti says the state will review how it handles child sexual abuse cases in the future.
2: I accept the decision of the court. Of course, we were acting on advice from our legal experts, and that's why the appeal was undertaken. We apologise to Mr. Barber for what he endured in a state system.
0: The WA government has granted police enhanced powers for the upcoming Land Forces Defence Expo. It'll give officers the ability to move rough sleepers on from the area around the Perth Convention Centre and conduct random searches. The legislation was drafted in response to major protests during the last event in Melbourne in 2024. Rita Saffiotti says it's important the area is secured.
2: The Land Forces event is a major event for Western Australia. I think the estimates are 20,000 delegates, which is a significant event happening in October. We know people have very strong views on all these issues. This is about supporting community safety and making sure that the event can run smoothly.
0: The state government has launched an online campaign promoting screen careers in WA. The Creative Careers website will be advertised on social media, targeting students and graduates. It's part of the government's $11 million screen industry workforce development strategy. Creative Industries Minister Simone Begurk says there's a range of career opportunities available as the opening of Perth Film Studios drives WA's production demands.
3: Many people are not aware of the kind of detail that goes into all the sort of work. It's not just in front of the camera, it's also producers, makeup artists, electricians, riggers, carpenters, camera and sound operators, set builders, and location scouts. So there's all sorts of opportunities that are here.
0: In air sport, Fremantle has dropped winger Nathan O'Driscoll for tonight's semi-final clash with an unchanged Geelong. With Corey Wagner coming in, Judd McVee comes in for the injured Brandon Walker. The Cats have opted not to recall tall defender Sam De Koning to combat Frio's key forwards. Coach Chris Scott says he's never overly confident when it comes to Fremantle.
4: I think there is some evidence that some teams match up better, some teams rather than others. But even if you refer back to last week, I think it's a mistake to go, no, it's easy. The superficial analysis is just do what Hawthorn did. A bit easier said than done.
0: And Olympic medalists and world champion sailors will spearhead Australia's team in next year's America's Cup. Sarah Patterson reports.
5: Team Australia has today revealed the elite Australian sailing team ahead of the 38th America's Cup in Naples in 2027. Led by head of sailing Tom Slingsby, the seven-strong team brings together some of the world's most accomplished sailors, comprising Luke Parkinson, Tash Bryant, Tom Needham, Jason Waterhouse, Sam Newton and Kinley Fowler. It will be the first time any of the seven sailors has challenged for the America's Cup representing Australia. The announcement follows a week-long simulated training block on Sydney's northern beaches in August, where sailors tested crew combinations, communication systems, shared decision-making skills and race scenarios.
0: Sarah Patterson reporting. This is Air News Western Australia.

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trouble might be what I'm looking for. Well, surely I'd about face and on the double, but it just doesn't work anymore. No longer up to me, a compass leads the way. Restless evening spirit unwilling to cease. Responsible for what the Ouija board might say.

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town I want to get around. 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

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Gil Goodwin here. I've been with you all for a little while now, living in Augusta, living the dream, as they say. And I hope you are too.

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3: And little Murphy came home from school. He says to his daddy, he says, "I want an encyclopedia for school." The father says, "You can walk like the rest of the children." "I want an encyclopedia, Mrs. for school." And Murphy, ladies and gentlemen, Murphy trained as a pilot, and he was having his first flight, and there was an emergency. Driving the jumbo jet, Mrs. Murphy, Captain Murphy. Control, there's an emergency. Emergency landing, Mrs. The control tower said to him, "Give us your height and position." Murphy says, "I'm 5'6" and I'm sitting in the front." Here, Murphy, ladies and gentlemen, Murphy went up to the girl at reception here. He said to her, "Could you give me a morning call, please?" She went, "Cock-a-doodle-oo." Stuff is getting worse.

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2: Proudly walking. Whom were you trying to walk like? Forget. A dispossessed. With mother's money order, 8 shillings, the banging door of the post office slammed in your face by the usher. Hunger toothache. Encore 2 minutes. Look, clock. Musket. 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Hired dog. Shoot him to bloody bits with a bang shotgun. Bits man splattered walls, all brass buttons. Bits all crack in place, clack back. Not hurt? Oh, that's all right. Shake hands. See what I meant? See? Oh, that's all right. Shake a shake. Oh, that's all only all right. You were going to do wonders, what? Missionary to Europe after fiery Columbanus? Fiacra and Scotus on their creepy stools in heaven, spilt from their pint pots, loud Latin laughing. Euge, Euge. Pretending to speak broken English as you dragged your valise, porter threepence, across the slimy pier at New Haven. Comment? Rich booty you brought back. Le toutou. 5 tattered numbers of pantalon blanc et culotte rouge. A blue French telegram. Curiosity to show. Another dying come home, father. The aunt thinks you killed your mother. That's why she won't. Then here's a health to Mulligan's aunt. And I'll tell you the reason why. She always kept things decent in the Hannigan family. His feet marched in sudden, proud rhythm over the sand furrows, along by the boulders of the south wall. He stared at them proudly. Piled stone mammoth skulls. Go light on sea, on sand. On boulders. The sun is there, the slender trees, the lemon houses. Paris rawly waking, crude sunlight on her lemon streets, moist pith of fowls of bread, the frog green wormwood, her matin incense caught the air. Belluomo rises from the bed of his wife's lover's wife. The kerchiefed housewife is astir, a saucer of acetic acid in her hand. In Rodeau's Yvonne and Madeline, new make their tumbled beauties, shattering with gold teeth, chaussons of pastry. Their mouths yellowed with the pousse of flan breton. Faces of Paris men go by, their well-pleased pleasers, curled conquistadores.
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1: Well, what did I tell you? I was actually playing golf that day with a lot of my friends. 18 holes of fabulous golf. And when it was finished, we all decided to go in and naturally have our showers and go out and have the meal and a few drinks. So we're all in the showers, a lot of lads, you can imagine, all standing around, you know, they'd be all kind of, they'd have no inhibitions, you know, they'd be all there washing themselves, and there'd be nobody covering themselves up. Do you understand? Like, girls, it's difficult for you to understand because in a girl's shower, I'm sure there's a lot more decorum and privacy, if you like. You know, I've never been... But anyway, we're all doing the shower, and suddenly, this fella Cahill points over. And as I looked around, I couldn't believe, but this fella was wearing a kind of a lady's... No, I'm not making this up. It was a lady's, a kind of... Do you know them? Kind of a sexy garment. What's the lady's thing? A tongue. A tongue. Your woman says a tongue. He wasn't that bad. No, it wasn't a tongue. It was the other thing that ladies wear. Do you know the sexy kind of a black thing with the little things hanging down? What do you call it? Gentleman here seems to have the answer. It's always a fella who gets that one. Suspenders, that's right, sir. Suspenders. But your man was actually in the shower wearing the suspender. I couldn't believe it. The full gear. And I didn't want to make fun of him because he could have... I didn't know. And I says to him, you don't mind me asking you, how long... How long have you been wearing the ladies' sexy suspenders? And he says, ever since the wife found it on the back seat of my car. And the poor bad, like, I mean, when I think about it, this fella now has to wear it for the rest of his life, pretending his back is hurting him or something like that, just because he was caught out. Happens all the time. Like, I had two pals out one morning, you know, they're 8 o'clock in the morning playing golf, and it was a beautiful day, and they were out on the 7th tee, and they're lining up the ball, and they look across to the 8th tee, across the fairway, and they can see on the 8th tee two women doing the same thing. They're lining up the ball, and they're preparing to shoot, and then they stop for a minute, and they're laughing, and the laughter is echoing across the fairway, and they're putting on lipstick.

0: and they're smoking his cigarettes in the hut.
1: So one fella says, he says, would you ever go over, Noel? He says, go over there and tell them to either to move back and let us play through or to hurry up. And his pal makes a run across the fair green, gallops across the fair green, gets within 10 yards of the two women and stops dead. Bows his head and runs back. And the pal says, why didn't you go the whole way? He says, I couldn't get involved there. He says, one of those two women happens to be my wife. The other fella says, well, that's no harm. There's no harm in that. Your wife is entitled to go out and play golf like us. He says, I know. He says, but the one she's playing golf with is the one that I'm having an affair with at the moment. He said, I couldn't go. So the other fella says, well, I'll go over. And he makes a run across the fairway. I think you're with me on this one. And he turns back as well. And he goes back to his friend and he says, "Be God, it's a small world." What's good for the goose is good for the gander, huh?
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A few hours per month, seasonally or whatever suits you, will be significant help. You can choose any of the locations, the eclectic Bert Gimble Shed or the recycling shed at Hillview Road, the charming toy shop or fabulous bookshop in the town centre. The Lions Club of Lewin sends a heartfelt thanks to our many volunteers. The Lions Club of Lewin is a premium sponsor of Two Oceans FM, Augusta Community Radio.

Got some spare time? Recently retired? Looking for a place to tinker, chat and connect? Come down to the Augusta Men's Shed at 28 Hillview Road. 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Whether you're handy with the tools or just keen for good company, there's always something happening. New members are always welcome. Swing by and say good day. Augusta Men's Shed is all about mateship, purpose, and plenty of laughs. 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

0: Jesse Long the Island, while my baby used to find some wood. Jesse Long the Island, while my baby used to find some wood. But now she can't find a splinter, no one in that neighborhood. Now the time is so tight, just to keep me walking up and down the street. The time is so tight, to keep me walking up and down the street. With all these debts are coming in, neither one of them can we meet.
1: I think that's, we're getting down near the rattling bog now.

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leaf and the twig and the branch and the limb and the bough and the tree, tree and the hole and the bug down in the valley, oh, oh, oh, the rattling bug and the bug down in the valley, oh, rare bug and a rattling bug and the bug down in the valley, oh. And on that amoeba there was a paramecium, rare paramecium, rattling paramecium, paramecium and the amoeba and the germ and the speck and the eye and the flea and the feather the wing and the wing and the chick and the yolk and the yolk and the egg and the egg and the bird, bird and the nest and the leaf and the leaf and the twig and the

on that paramecium there was a virus. Rare virus and rattling virus. And the virus paramecium, paramecium and the bee with the meat with the germ, and the germ and the speck and the eye and the flea and the flea and the feather and the wing and the wing and the chick and the yolk and the yolk and the egg and the bird and the nest and the leaf and the twig and the twig and the branch and the branch and the limb and the limb and the bough and the bough and the tree, tree and the hole and the bug down in the valley. Oh, oh, the rattling bug and the bug down in the valley. Oh, there bug and a rattling bug and the bug down in the valley. Oh, let's all do the last one together. And on that virus there was a subatomic particle, rare subatomic particle, and a rattling subatomic particle. Subatomic particle and the virus, and the virus and the paramecium, and the paramecium and the bee, and the bee, and the germ, and the germ, and the speck, and the eye, and the eye, and the flea, and the flea, and the feather, and the feather, and the wing, and the wing, and the chicken, and the chicken, and the yolk, and the egg, and the egg, and the bird, and the bird, and the nest, and the nest, and the leaf, and the twig, and the twig, and the branch, and the branch, and the limb, and the bough, and the bough, and the tree, and the hole, and the hole, and the bug, and the bug, and the bug.

I had reason, ladies and gentlemen, to go into the hospital some time ago, and I had to have a bit of surgery done on my foot. It was a kind of an emergency job, you see, and they brought me in and they wheeled me into the toll booth, as I call it in an Irish hospital. As you come to A&E, there's a toll booth, and you have to pay in. And the doctor was straight out. The moment I came to the toll booth, he was straight out, and he had a stethoscope, and he put it on me like that, and then he started moving it around like this. He nearly broke my ribs. He hit me like that, and he's moving it around. And I'm saying to myself, does this doctor know what he's doing? I thought he was looking for me heart. I really did. It was me wallet he wanted. He wanted to listen to see which ATM card would take the most punishment. And then they brought me up to the ward. And this very, very nice nurse, and she says, "Now, Mr. Grace, we just fill in some of your details. We have your information here, name, address, date of birth." That's fine. And she said, that's it. And she says, "RC." And I said, "Yes, nurse, indeed." I said, "Rice Krispies." No. She says, "That's not what we mean. That's not what..." She said, "Are you Roman Catholic? Or Church of Ireland?" And I said, "Well, am I having an operation tomorrow?" She says, "You are." "Well, say, which crowd have the best success rate?" Because forever, I thought when you were filling in a form in the hospital, I always thought that the RC was Rice Krispies. And the P was pottage. That's what I thought. So they got me organised, and she says, "Now, the bloods we take usually in the morning, and we take the temperature twice a day. Now, we also need a urine specimen." I said, "That's not a problem, nurse." She says, "Good." She says, "If you could just give it to us," she says, in that little bottle on top of the shelf. I said,

0: I said, from here. If I could fill it up from here, I'd be working for the fire brigade. But there was a man in the bed opposite to me, and he had just been taken down from the theatre, and they wheeled him into the ward, and he was coming out of the anaesthetic, had the oxygen mask on him, and the nurses brought him in on the bed that wheels, you know, they brought him in like this, and they wiped him down and dabbed him, and he's in the mask.
1: Nurse, where am I?
0: And she says to him, she says, you're in the hospital. She says, you're in St. Lawrence's ward in the hospital, and, you know, you're recovering, you're coming out of an anaesthetic.
1: Okay.
0: And she's walking away again, and he's like, no,
1: will you do me a favor?
0: She says, certainly, what do you want?
1: Are my testicles black?
0: She says, I beg your pardon? Now, bearing in mind that this was a mixed ward, a lot of the women heard what he'd said, so they were kind of leaning out of the bed to look. And the nurse said, she says, what did you say?
1: Well, I'm on a look, and currently, are my testicles black?
0: And there was one woman in particular, God love her, she had something on her back, and she was leaning out of the bed like that. She went out on the traction all the way down the side of the bed to look out. And the nurse, being a professional, as nurses are, the nurse said, certainly. And she got the bedclothes and she pulled them down as far as his ankles, like that, all the way down. And she got his... Will you let me finish? She got his hospital gown. Disappointed. And she started to raise it up to have a look. And he went berserk.
1: He said, no, stop it, whichever state it, stop.
0: And he pulled off the mask and he said, no, are my test results back? I was only there for, I was probably only there for a day when I had my first visitor. And I don't want anybody here tonight to think that I'm name dropping. But the first person in to the hospital to see me was Daniel. And Daniel came in, and he didn't come into the ward. He appeared. He just all of a sudden was there. There was a haze, and when it cleared, Daniel was there. And Daniel came over to me. He says, "Och, how are you? Och, how's me old pal?" I said, "Daniel, I don't believe it." I said, "Och," I said, "I had to come up and see you. I figured you might like a companion to sit with you for a while for a wee chat." And I decided I'd have a wee chat and maybe sing a song or two for you. And then I broke down. I said the chat would be sufficient. There's no singing allowed in the ward. And he brought me up something, and in fairness, it touched me. A bottle of apple juice. And I said, "That's thoughtful of you, Daniel. Ach, I just wanted you to have it." And while I was talking to him, I was looking at the bottle, and I look up at the shelf. And I said, "Daniel, would you give me down the little bottle, you know, the little sample bottle for the, you know, for the specimen?" I said, "Would you give it down? Because they're sterilized, they're perfectly clean." I said, "Would you give it down?" And he gave it down. Aki says, "Have you no glass?" I says, well, I only want to take a drop at a time. He had no idea what I was going to do. So I put the apple juice. I put the apple juice into the little jar. And I put the lid back on the little sample bottle. And I gave it back to him and I says, put it back up on the shelf if you wouldn't mind, Dan. And he put it back up on the shelf. And the nurse came around to do her daily stuff. And she took my blood and she took the temperature. And then she says, okay, Dan. And she wrote out the little labels. Now, she says, Mr. Grace, she says, did we go yet? And I says, actually, we did. So I said, in fact, it's up there. I said, that's a little sample I prepared earlier. I always wanted to say that, you know, this is something I prepared earlier. And Daniel now copped on what I was up to. And he said, knock, you're an awful clown. Beautiful. And she took down the little bottle, okay? And she held it up to the light like that. And she shook it. And she looked at it. And she says, oh, Mr. Grace, she says, we're very cloudy today. Aren't we? Is that right, nurse? Says I. I say, give it back to me here, says I. And I'll run it through one more time.
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0: The Heads Up initiative is designed to promote mentally healthy workplaces, recognising the importance of supporting staff at all levels who may be experiencing problems with their mental well-being. Developed by Beyond Blue and supported by the Mentally Healthy Workplace Alliance, Heads Up calls on business leaders to make a commitment and start taking action in their workplaces. It also encourages everyone in their workplace to play their part in creating a mentally healthy working environment, take care of their own mental health, and look out for their colleagues. We caught up with Patrice O'Brien, Beyond Blue's Chief Community Officer, to find out more about the support available for small businesses around Australia who want to develop a more mentally healthy workplace.
1: Some of the things on the Heads Up site, so we've got personal and small business workplace wellbeing plans. So what we find with small business owners is that they often do an incredible job of setting up their business plan and their marketing plan and their cash flow plan and all of this kind of thing, but often they don't do enough to think about, well, I'm the one running this small business, how am I going to look after myself? So there's some really great tools around planning for that. We also last year launched a new online training program, and so this is more for small business advisors, so might be people like bookkeepers or accountants or small business mentors. And again, it's a free online training program that really talks to advisors about when they're working with small business owners, what some of the things to look out for about if those small business owners might be struggling.
0: To learn more about Heads Up and to access practical tools and advice that can be adapted to all business types, visit headsup.org.au.
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1: I'm going to go from one song about a mother to another entirely different song about a mother. Do we have any mothers here this afternoon? I mean that as an entire word, by the way.
2: Your mommy's right over there. Hi, Mom.
1: If you're the mother of a young child, right there, right there. Now, if you're the mother of a young child, you'll be able to relate to this song immediately. And if you're the mother of a child that's a little bit older, the memories will come flooding back. And if you're not a mommy yet, this song may cause you to have second thoughts about the whole procedure. It's called Mom's Lullaby.

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another Mikey took a knife while arguing in traffic. Flipper died a natural death. He caught a nasty virus. And then there was the ever-present football player rapist. They were all in love with dying. They were doing it in Texas. Holly caught a bullet, but it only hit his leg. Well, it should have been a better shot. Got him in the head. They were all

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0: Do you enjoy to bring community together and participate in creative services that make a difference you can see? Then jump into the heart of Augusta and join the Lions Club of Lewin. 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
1: 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Whether you're handy with the tools or just keen for good company, there's always something happening. New members are always welcome. Swing by and say good day. Augusta Men's Shed is all about mateship, purpose, and plenty of laughs. 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

It's that time of year again on 97.1 Two Oceans FM. 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

Got some spare time? Recently retired, looking for a place to tinker, chat and connect? Come down to the Augusta Men's Shed at 28 Hillview Road. It's a space for local blokes to share skills, work on projects, or just enjoy a cuppa and a yarn. Whether you're handy with the tools or just keen for good company, there's always something happening. New members are always welcome. Swing by and say good day. Augusta Men's Shed is all about mateship, purpose, and plenty of laughs. Augusta Men's Shed are proud sponsors of Two Oceans FM.

0: Good morning, I'm Lee Harrison. One Nation has unveiled its immigration policy with plans to slash the number of people coming into the country. The minor party would cut foreign temporary visa holders by more than 750,000 over the space of 3 years. Net overseas migration would turn negative before settling at an annual target of 130,000 under the plan. Shadow Home Affairs Minister John O'Dunham has told News 24 he believes One Nation's plan could hurt the economy.
1: You cannot separate out the cut to migration from the impact on the economy. Yes, it's important to bring numbers down, absolutely, but you have to do it in a way that doesn't destroy the economy.
0: A new opinion poll shows voters are increasingly losing trust in the Albanese government's ability to manage the economy. According to the Resolve Political Monitor, more people would support spending cuts to rein in ballooning debt. The survey shows the Liberals have regained the mantle as best placed to manage the economy, especially during a crisis. Two key players in the artificial intelligence industry have welcomed calls for a slowdown of the technology. Sam Altman of OpenAI and Elon Musk of xAI have agreed with the plan put forward by Anthropic boss Dario Amodi to safeguard against the risk of AI agents taking over the internet. The proposal calls for independent regulators to oversee firms. Mr. Amodi has told CNN collaboration will be needed to mitigate the risk.
2: As we get to the pace of model releases, right, that's commercial activity. And in order for companies to coordinate directly on commercial activity, they need to do so working with the government.
0: The leaders of Scotland, Ireland and Wales are preparing to sign a joint document aimed at dissolving the United Kingdom. Belfast reporter James McCarthy says they're demanding the British government provide them the right to hold referendums for independence.
3: Today we have the party leaders meeting in Cardiff in Wales. They will be discussing areas of mutual interest in terms of international relations, but we can also expect the parties to sign a document demanding that the British government prepare for and facilitate referendums.
0: New research has found recovering cancer patients are increasingly experiencing financial hardship due to a lack of support. The Cancer Council data has found more Australians are living with or have recovered from cancer than ever before. Director of Cancer Control Policy, David Martin, says the findings reflect a system in need of urgent reform.
4: Firstly, we want to make it easier for people with cancer to access income support. We want to strengthen workplace rights for people with cancer and carers. And we want to make a plan now for the growing number of Australians living with cancer, which recent projections show will reach 2.6 million by 2050.
0: And Australia's biggest taxi fleet operator has blacklisted 100 drivers in the past 3 months for overcharging and other misconduct. 13 Cabs and Silver Service is calling for a national register of disqualified drivers to stop them working in the industry. This is AIR National News. Tennis and the men's final continues at Flushing Meadows. Paul Walsh reports.
5: Men's number 8 seed Ben Shelton has breathed life back into the men's final at Flushing Meadow after dropping the first two sets against the top seed Alexander Zverev, but coming back to take the third. In front of an enthusiastic New York crowd, Zverev came out strongly to take the first set 6-3 against a tentative Shelton, then backed it up with a strong tiebreaker in the second. An even third set saw Shelton break the German in the 12th match and then take the set. Zverev is looking to secure his second Grand Slam title, while Shelton is aiming for his first and to be the first American since Andy Roddick in 2003 to win the home slam. Paul Walsh for AIR Sport.
0: The Sydney Roosters will have to go the long way in the NRL Finals Series after going down to the Panthers 19-12 in their preliminary final. Daly Cherry-Evans missed a field goal attempt from right in front in the final minutes before some desperate ball movement gifted a match-sealing runaway try to Penrith. Coach Trent Robinson says they just didn't execute in the crucial moments.
6: Cleary took his with the 1 point, and then there was a few moments there where we missed. I don't think we finished a set when we got field position down there, the good ball sets. We just sort of missed our opportunities, a few errors.
0: And Formula One champion leader Kimi Antonelli has taken out the Spanish Grand Prix ahead of Max Verstappen and Lando Norris. Australian Independent Radio News.
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0: This is ANU's Western Australia. I'm Lee Harrison. Two men remain on the run after a shooting in a suburb south of Perth yesterday morning. Around 4:30, police received a report a man had been shot at a residence in Hamilton Hill. A 38-year-old man has been taken to hospital and is in a serious but stable condition. Two males believed to be involved were dressed in all black and are yet to be found. Significant police resources have been deployed, but those in the area are asked to lock their doors and windows and remain inside. A 30-year-old man has been charged after allegedly uploading a video of himself showing a small child seated unrestrained on his lap while he was driving. In the video, the child appears to be steering the vehicle driving on the road in Perth's northern suburbs. The man from Alkimos has been charged with one count of reckless driving and will front court next month. The federal and state governments have confirmed the new Fremantle traffic bridge will open ahead of schedule on November 1, but over budget. The bridge was closed in February of this year and expected to take up to 12 months to be completed. Transport Minister Rita Saffiotti says additional money had to be spent.
1: We did an alignment where we used the existing alignment. It meant having to demolish the existing bridge while working on the new bridge. We did that, yes, and that's one of the reasons why it cost more.
0: To Sport Now, Nick Dacos is licking his lips at the prospect of Lachie Neale joining Collingwood. The Pies also to be bolstered with Coleman Medal winner Jesse Hogan. Dacos says the club will be working to ensure the pair can succeed.
2: Jesse Hogan, he won the Coleman 2 years ago, and Lachie Neale's probably the best contested player of the last 15 years. So no doubt they'll add a lot to us. And then we've also got to set them up to succeed. We've had recruits in the past that have had to adjust to our game style. So we've got to ensure that we allow these players to thrive.
0: In the AFLW, Fremantle had a 15-point home win over Essendon, 5-7-37 to 3-4-22. West Coast also won at the weekend, defeating the Brisbane Lions on Saturday at Mineral Resources Park, 6-10-46 to 6-5-41. And Chas Mostert and Fabian Coulthard have won the Supercars Airtouch 500 at the Bend. This is ANU's Western Australia.
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0: Good morning, I'm Lee Harrison. The Liberals have regained the mantle as best economic managers, according to a new opinion poll. Michael Packey reports.
1: 4 months on from the May budget, and voters are continuing to mark the Albanese government down. They're not confident Labor can manage the economy during a time of crisis, with people urging the government to slash spending in a bid to bring down the nation's trillion-dollar debt. They're also keen to see the states move in the same direction. The Resolve Political Monitor shows most voters believe the Liberals are best placed to get the economy back on track. While voter trust in Anthony Albanese is evaporating, the survey shows he still remains preferred Prime Minister over Pauline Hanson and Angus Taylor. Michael Packey, Canberra.
0: Meanwhile, analysis shows Australia's on track for its worst decade of productivity growth in 60 years. The Business Council says productivity has been declining each year since 2020. The organisation believes lower taxes, less red tape, and simpler workplace laws are needed to turn things around. Chief Executive Bran Black says high productivity is the key to better living standards.
2: The types of changes that have been made in recent times actively take productivity enhancement off the table. And what that means is that we can end up in a situation where we see wage increases, but they're not real wage increases that mean that workers at the end of the day feel like they're actively going backwards.
0: One Nation is promising to remove 750,000 temporary visa holders as part of its newly unveiled migration policy. The Pauline Hanson-led party would return temporary skilled visas to 2017 levels if elected. Visa applications from countries marked Do Not Travel on Smart Traveller would be paused. The party's New South Wales leader Mike Newman says it's about keeping Australians safe.
3: I'm not speaking on behalf of the federal side because it's a federal issue. I'm more interested in New South Wales state issues. But you know, the idea is that we want to make sure that we keep Australia safe, number one.
0: The US president is playing down growing public sentiment, calling for a slowdown in AI development. The heads of AI firms Anthropic, OpenAI and xAI have all backed calls for deceleration, regulation and more independent monitoring. But Donald Trump says America can't afford to fall behind on the emerging technology.
4: We're leading China in AI. We're the most sophisticated country in the world. And frankly, I want to keep it that way because whoever wins, AI wins.
0: And the latest escalation in the Middle East conflict is expected to drive up the cost of travel. The jet fuel refining margins climbed to $163 a barrel last week. Major airlines say they're monitoring the situation closely. This is Air National News. Alexander Zverev has taken out the US Tennis Open, defeating American Ben Shelton in four sets at Flushing Meadows. Formula One, and it was a controversial result in Madrid. Paul Walsh reports.
5: Mercedes' Kimi Antonelli has taken victory in the Spanish Formula One Motor Racing Grand Prix, extending his championship lead with his eighth win for the season. McLaren's Lando Norris looked to be comfortable at the front until the turning point came at lap 15 when a virtual safety car was called after Lance Stroll's Aston Martin stopped on track. Norris had just passed the pit entry while Antonelli and Verstappen were able to pit, a stroke of luck that ultimately handed Antonelli the advantage.
6: It's great today, the win, but of course, you know, I think Lando deserved it today.
5: And Norris could do nothing more than agree with the Italian.
7: The others were very fortunate today. Or I was just unfortunate, whatever way around you want to look at it. Of course, I believe I deserve today. I feel like we did a very good job.
5: Final podium positions in Madrid. Antonelli 1, Verstappen 2 and Norris 3.
0: Penrith will get a week off ahead of a seventh straight preliminary NRL final after beating the Roosters 19-12. And Sydney superstar Errol Goulden says he's prepared to step up as captain to help the Swans ramp up their AFL premiership bid without the injured Callum Mills. Australian Independent Radio News.
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0: This is ANU's Western Australia. I'm Lee Harrison. Two men remain on the run after a shooting in a suburb south of Perth yesterday morning. Around 4:30, police received a report a man had been shot at a residence in Hamilton Hill. A 38-year-old man has been taken to hospital and is in a serious but stable condition. Two males believed to be involved were dressed in all black and are yet to be found. Significant police resources have been deployed, but those in the area are asked to lock their doors and windows and remain inside. A 30-year-old man has been charged after allegedly uploading a video of himself showing a small child seated unrestrained on his lap while he was driving. In the video, the child appears to be steering the vehicle driving on the road in Perth's northern suburbs. The man from Alkimos has been charged with one count of reckless driving and will front court next month. The federal and state governments have confirmed the new Fremantle traffic bridge will open ahead of schedule on November 1, but over budget. The bridge was closed in February of this year and expected to take up to 12 months to be completed. Transport Minister Rita Saffiotti says additional money had to be spent.
1: We did an alignment where we used the existing alignment. It meant having to demolish the existing bridge while working on the new bridge. We did that, yes, and that's one of the reasons why it cost more.
0: To Sport Now, Nick Dacos is licking his lips at the prospect of Lachie Neal joining Collingwood. The Pies also to be bolstered with Coleman Medal winner Jesse Hogan. Dacos says the club will be working to ensure the pair can succeed.
2: Jesse Hogan, he won the Coleman 2 years ago, and Lachie Neal is probably the best contested player of the last 15 years. So no doubt they'll add a lot to us. And then we've also got to set them up to succeed. We've had recruits in the past that have had to adjust to our game style. So we've got to ensure that we allow these players to thrive.
0: In the AFLW, Fremantle had a 15-point home win over Essendon, 5-7-37 to 3-4-22. West Coast also won at the weekend, defeating the Brisbane Lions on Saturday at Mineral Resources Park, 6-10-46 to 6-5-41. And Chas Mostert and Fabian Coulthard have won the Supercars AirTouch 500 at the Bend. This is ANU's Western Australia.

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Then jump into the heart of Augusta and join the Lions Club of Lewin. You'll find the perfect niche for your interests and skills. 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You can choose any of the locations, the eclectic Bert Gimbel Shed or the recycling shed at Hillview Road, the charming toy shop or fabulous bookshop in the town centre. The Lions Club of Lewin sends a heartfelt thanks to our many volunteers. 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

Got some spare time? Recently retired? Looking for a place to tinker, chat and connect? Come down to the Augusta Men's Shed at 28 Hillview Road. It's a space for local blokes to share skills, work on projects or just enjoy a cuppa and a yarn. Whether you're handy with the tools or just keen for good company, there's always something happening. New members are always welcome. Swing by and say good day. Augusta Men's Shed is all about mateship, purpose, and plenty of laughs. Augusta Men's Shed are proud sponsors of Two Oceans

Thank you. Don't you just love the set? It's fantastic. They're going to keep it here the whole time. They're going to keep it like the London Eye, you know. They're going to be forever in Hyde Park. Like a treehouse for Boris Johnson to live in.

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I'm Ron Wilson. The Coalition has reclaimed the title of Best Economic Manager, according to the latest Resolve Political Monitor poll. 4 months after the May budget, voters continue to mark down the Albanese government, expressing little confidence in Labor's ability to navigate an economic crisis and calling for significant spending cuts to rein in Australia's trillion-dollar debt. Despite fading trust, Anthony Albanese remains preferred Prime Minister over opponents Pauline Hanson and Angus Taylor. With global oil prices sharply increasing in recent days due to an escalation of the Middle East conflict, the Deputy Prime Minister has left the door open for a return of fuel excise cuts. Richard Marles didn't rule anything out, but says it isn't a decision that would be made after just a few days of high oil prices. In April, the excise was reduced by 32 cents for 3 months. A cut in the fuel tax of 16 cents a litre was then extended to July. One Nation has unveiled a major migration policy aimed at removing 750,000 temporary visa holders over 3 years. Under the proposal, Pauline Hanson's party would return temporary skilled visa levels to 2017 standards and pause visa applications for countries designated as do not travel on Smart Traveller. But One Nation's New South Wales leader, Mike Newman, declined to provide details.